or die. End of quote. The number again is 888-971-SAGE, 888-971-7243. Before we get started, I have a comment to make. Over the last several weeks, I received a number of letters from you about why I hang up on the gentleman who calls and begins to criticize Donald Trump. Now, I've mentioned this before, so maybe a lot of you are hearing this for the first time. This man calls every single day, not once a week, not a couple times a week. He calls every single day, sometimes more than once during a show. And inevitably, he lies about who he is, he lies about where he's calling from, and he lies about what he wants to talk about. I put him on and begins to launch into an attack on Donald Trump for this, that, and the other. Normally, it's about Epstein. Now, initially, I interrupted him and I said, sir, you didn't need to lie about why you called or who you are. All you have to do is tell my screener, I think Larry is wrong about this, that, and the other. I think Trump is full of it about this, that, and the other, and I'll be happy to put you on. You know I engage in people who disagree with me. We have Magnificent Mark from Los Angeles who calls all the time. We put him on. We have Super Rasida from Detroit who calls frequently. We put him on. And I'm happy to take calls that are challenging. An idea is best, I think, determined in hot water. So put it in. But this guy calls every single day and lies about why he's calling. And I informed him, sir, if you want to call and you want to say, I think Larry's wrong about this, that, and the other, I'm happy to put you on. But when I put you on and I find out you're the guy that calls all the time and lies about what you're calling, I'm going to hang up on you. So that's the rule. Call and identify who you are. Call and tell me what you want to talk about, and I will engage. You don't need to lie about why you're calling. I don't know why he does this. Now, I ought to be flattered, because Mike Ditka once said, you don't have critics unless you're winning. I'm sure he feels I have an impact on the country, an impact on how people think, and therefore he wants to somehow, I don't know, disturb that. I don't know what it is. Years ago when I started doing radio, guy called up, very articulate, very smart guy, very left-wing, and we'd have very good exchanges. In my humble opinion, I got the better of those exchanges. And one day he called and said he wasn't going to call anymore. And I said, why? He said, because all I'm doing is making you more popular. You're calling, I call, I have a point of view, you dismiss the point of view, denounce the point of view, argue with the point of view, and I'm sure you believe that you're winning the arguments, and your fans believe you're winning the argument, so all I'm doing is making you more popular, so I have no intention on calling again. I said, why would you do that? Do you believe I'm being unfair to you? He said, no. I said, you believe I'm cutting you off before you make your point? He said, no. He said, all I know is that all I'm doing is making you more popular, so therefore I'm not going to call anymore. Wow. So maybe that's why this guy does this. He feels if he calls and says what he intends to talk about, we have a conversation, he'll get his butt kicked and I'll be more popular. But if he can do it this way, maybe Larry will be off guard and he'll be able to get in a few blows before Larry hangs up on him. I don't know. He apparently doesn't have a job. Or maybe he's comfortably retired. Maybe he's one of the billionaires that Zoran Mamdani says ought not exist. I don't know. But I'm just telling the gentleman, I know he's listening to me. When you call and you lie to a screener about what you're calling about, and I hear your voice, I'm going to hang up on you. He's very, very clever. He's probably one of the most clever pranksters I've ever encountered in over 30 years of doing this. We have two very experienced screeners, and yet he's able to change his voice, disguise his voice, change his voice in some sort of way to get through. It's very clever. I'm impressed. And if you're that smart, you're that knowledgeable about the issues, you don't need to do that. Let's have a discussion. Let's put it out there. I have a lot of things about Donald Trump that I don't like. A lot of things he said I disagree with. I may surprise you. I said this when Donald Trump first came down the escalator. He's not a conservative, he's a populist. He never really said anything about the entitlements programs, which is what is driving the debt and deficit of America. When he criticized Obamacare properly, he said, I will replace it, quote, with something better, close quote. And I said then, and I say now, just take one cereal box and put another cereal box there.
The reason we have high health care costs, the reason people are so unhappy, is because we're not allowing the free market to work. Big screen TVs get cheaper, commuters get cheaper, cars get better. Why? Because there's real competition. There's no reason why health care would not be subject to the same benefits. The more competition, the greater the accessibility, the better the quality, the greater the innovation, the cheaper the prices. And healthcare is a commodity, just like an egg or a flat screen TV or a computer. And no, healthcare is not a right. And to the extent that there are people that are not able to pay for their own healthcare, well, that's what charity is for. That's what the good nature of Americans are for. That's why Alexis de Tocqueville wrote that book, Democracy in America, in the 1830s when he had toured America, and it was just blown away. America had no big safe social safety net then. All these so-called mutual aid societies were set up all over the country to help people who didn't have insurance, help people who were poor, help people who needed food, help people who needed shelter. And there's no reason to believe that if FDR had not dramatically expanded the federal government and Obama took it to another level with Obamacare and the stimulus package and things like that, there's no reason to believe that America would not stand up for people who are downtrodden. Look at all these appeals you see on commercials all the time. Tunnels to Towers, this organization, that organization to help soldiers, to help veterans. And you're telling me that if we didn't have a social safety net, Americans would not go on television forming organizations, give me your money, I'll do this, I'll do that, and do it much more effectively, much more efficiently, and much more cheaper than can the government. But Donald Trump is a populist. He never said anything. I've never heard him say anything like that. I've never heard him say he wants to privatize Social Security. In fact, Republicans don't say it anymore. How do I know this? George W. Bush briefly talked about allowing a small percentage of your Social Security contribution to be put into a saving account that you can control. And Nancy Pelosi beat him over the head with it. She said he gave us a political gift. And after a few months, Republicans resorted to one of their favorite exercises, running for the hills. And they abandoned him on this. Americans would have been far better off if we allowed people to take their Social Security contribution, put it in the stock market under certain rules and regulations that the government would control. They'd have far more money when they're 65 years old than we do right now. Far more. And would have a vested interest in making sure that we did not excessively regulate the country because they have skin in the game. But I've never heard Trump say anything like that. President Trump once said that George W. Bush lied us into the Iraq War. He did not lie us into the Iraq War. And I had a conversation with him about that. And you've never heard him say it since then. I've learned a long time ago Donald Trump never apologizes for anything. What he does do is not say the same dumb thing twice. So I'm going to take credit for that. But if you want to argue that Donald Trump has flaws, I'm not going to disagree with you. He said a lot of things I wouldn't have said or things I would have said differently. But my goodness, considering what this man has done in 6 years with our economy, with reducing regulations, with DOGE, the number of people employed by the federal government has not been this low in decades. And are things going wrong because we have fewer government employees? Of course not. What he's done to secure the borders, what he's done to set back the Iranian nuclear program, what he's done to undo some of the DEI policies of Obama and Biden, what he's done to support our police officers, what he's done to instill a new level of nerve and backbone for the Republican Party, and to instill a new sense of patriotism within the American spirit. And the man is funny. And what he's done with NATO, making them step up, what he's done to make our allies pony up the money for the Ukrainian war. And he's caused me to rethink my attitude about tariffs as well. 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
1: 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I am Larry Elder. We are Salem News Channel. I have another comment. There is a photograph that's gone viral. And it's about a bunch of people on a D.C. subway. Apparently, they were in three or four cars. There were 400 of them. And these were members of the so-called Patriotic Front. White people wearing masks who are white nationalists. They were involved in the Charlottesville rally that resulted in that woman being killed, where Trump has been falsely accused of saying that there were good and bad people on both sides, when he was talking about good and bad people on both sides of the issue about whether there should be a Confederate monument in the public square, which is what the rally was all about. Anyway, the white nationalists are called the Patriot Front. And let me just read you an article from Euronews. This is a publication for Europe. Headline, Defining Image of the Era of American History. If you haven't seen the picture, I urge you to Google it. But just imagine a woman sitting quietly on a train, and there are hundreds of people standing around her, all wearing masks in white. By the way, for the record, from what I heard, no one said anything to her. No one called her the N-word. No one harassed her. They were just standing there. And apparently, some of them hadn't known each other. These were people from 49 different states assembling in Washington, D.C. on the 250th birthday of America. They've been described by the Southern Poverty Law Center as a hate group, and the Center for the Study of Extremism at George Washington University called them, quote, a white nationalist and fascist organization that promotes the idea of a homogeneous white ethnostate in the United States. The group advocates for the preservation of white European culture, viewing multiculturalism, immigration, and diversity as existential threats to its vision of America, end of quote. All right? So the photograph went viral. I mean viral. Again, it's a Reuters photograph. And I'm listening to an interview on BS Now as I'm driving into work, with apparently the person that took the photograph, or at least somebody who was on the metro with when this happened. And he said they were surprisingly polite. They were standing around this woman. They were not engaging with her. She was not engaging with them. But I was just struck, he said, by the vision of all of this. Now, they're called the Patriot Front. And they were on their way to a march. We have it up on the screen for those of you watching on the Salem News Channel. Caption says, a commuter sits as members of the group Patriot Front ride the metro on the 250th anniversary of U.S. independence in Washington, D.C., July 4, 2026, close quote. I'm going to read you some more excerpts from this article from Euronews. The post has been widely shared and gone viral, prompting thousands of reactions. Countless comments have described it as an eerily powerful representation of the racial tensions and political divisions under Donald Trump, while other users have compared the chilling image to Rosa Parks, the civil rights figure who refused to move from her seat on a bus in Montgomery, Alabama, in defiance of Jim Crow laws in 1955. Several social media users have called for the photo to receive the Pulitzer Prize, while many have highlighted the discrepancy between celebrating the greatest country on earth and how little things have evolved over time and how the U.S. has regressed. One person commented, different decade, different faces, same message. Black existence is still treated by some as something to monitor, intimidate, or control. America celebrates 250 years of liberty. Black Americans have spent much of those 250 years fighting to make those words apply to us too. Different time, same struggle, end of quote. Good Lord, give me a break. 1997, a guy named John O'Sullivan, editor of a magazine that was founded by William F. Buckley called the National Review. 1997, that's 3 plus 20, 26, so that's almost 30 years ago. He said, white racism does exist, but its social power is weak, and the social power arrayed against it, overwhelming. Now, the reason this has become international is because the idea of racism, oppression by whites against blacks, is deeply offensive. That's why this has gone viral. Just as it went viral when Jussie Smollett lied and claimed two MAGA supporting guys jumped him as he was coming back from a subway carrying a foot-long tuna fish.

0: percent. 1/1000th of 1%. 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
1: 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One more comment about the Patriot Front before I play you the exchange between the Secretary of Interior, Burgum, and Dana Bash over these white nationalists. You know, they're wearing masks. And they're not wearing masks because they're afraid that their wives, assuming they're married, would be targeted. They're wearing masks because they know they'll be fired. That's the degree to which people will not stand for this kind of thing. That's why whenever there's some allegation, many of them are false, over hate against black people, the allegations go public. There's a book written by Wilfred Riley. He's a professor at Kentucky State University. He's documented hundreds of fake hate incidents against black people. Because all you have to do is just suggest that somebody has done something to a black person motivated by hate, and it goes viral. That's the extent to which people hate this sort of thing. Defining image of the era of American history. Are you kidding me? America is the only majority white country that voted for a black president. 1915, I believe it was. A film called The Birth of a Nation, which celebrated the rise of the Klan and suggested that the Klan was an heroic force making sure that black men did not rape white women, was shown in the White House, the first movie ever to be shown in the White House by President Woodrow Wilson. Fast forward, a black president is occupying that very same residence where that film was shown. This is America. This is the country that we're in. It's amazing. I'm watching Wes Moore, who's a governor from Maryland. He's black. Maryland was a slave state. And he may run for president. And he's on TV going BMW about how horrible American history has been and how we have to overcome this and overcome that. And we have. So why are you whining? What is this? All you're doing is encouraging young black people not to work hard, not to persevere. Because after all, Obama says that racism is in America's DNA. After all, racism remains a major problem in America, so why should I bust my tail? Overcoming laziness is one of the hardest things to do in life. All you're doing is giving people an excuse. I was watching an interview on C-SPAN years ago. A former congressman whose name was Watt, later on became a member of the administration, Democratic administration, was giving an interview to Brian Lamb, who I thought was one of the best interviewers ever. And he said, when I went to law school, I knew I had to work, I think he said, five times harder than a white person to get ahead. Either the four times harder or five times harder. I can't remember whether he said four or five, but it was one of them. And I went to law school, and I put in a lot of hours. Others put in more hours. Five times harder? You wouldn't have time to use the bathroom. What is this? Three biggest cities in America all have black mayors, none of which has a majority black population. Tom Bradley was elected, what, five times? Beginning in 1973 in Los Angeles. I don't think the population of blacks in LA has ever been higher than maybe 8 or 9%. It's under that now because of the cost of living. Got elected and then reelected four more times. How did that happen? How did Doug Wilder get elected governor decades ago in Virginia? Virginia was the capital of the Confederacy. How did that happen? What are you telling people? This next election will determine whether or not blacks and Hispanics live or die. Are you kidding me? Did Donald Trump sign an executive order urging the reenactment of slavery? Urging the reenactment of Jim Crow? Saying that black people ought not have the right to vote? What are you talking about? Give me a specific. Man did the First Step Act to allow some 4,000 or 5,000, mostly black men, to have their long prison sentences reconsidered for long sentences, nonviolent drug offenses. 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
1: 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Larry Elder, Salem News Channel. So much to cover pre now. Close the program. We're talking about this group called the Patriot Front and how they went to D.C. during the 250th celebration of America's birthday, 400 of them apparently. And they occupied maybe three cars in the D.C. Metro. And there's a famous picture that's now gone viral showing them standing around a black woman. She's minding her own business. And as I mentioned, the headline is Defining Image of the Era of American History, close quote. And the big taboo is supposedly interracial relationships, interracial marriage. During the O.J. Simpson case, Johnny Cochran argued that the reason that Mark Furman planted the glove, which he didn't do, was because O.J. Simpson was in a relationship with a white woman. You know who was in a relationship with a white woman at the time of the O.J. Simpson case? Johnny Cochran. Widely known. He had a long-standing affair with a white mistress with whom they had a child. Now, if you're the white racist power structure, who are you going to be more angry at? O.J. Simpson or Johnny Cochran, criminal defense lawyer, who routinely puts the police on trial for their alleged systemic racism? Somehow, some way, Johnny Cochran did just fine. I read Barack Obama's first book, Dreams from My Father, which, by the way, is a very good book. There is a rumor he didn't write it. I'm not saying that I believe the rumor, but there is a rumor he didn't write it, that Bill Ayers wrote it. Bill Ayers one time even joked about having written the book, although he never said he did. He made some joke about how people say he did. And in the book, Obama talks about a relationship he had with a white woman. He was deeply, deeply in love with her. But he admits that given the fact that he was thinking about going into politics, she would be a liability, and he broke off the relationship. By the way, she came from a very affluent family, and the family embraced Barack Obama. They loved him. And Barack Obama once confided in a relative that it still bothered him that he broke off this relationship because he cared so much for this woman. The percentage of Americans who oppose interracial relationships has never been this small. The number of people who are involved in and get married, quote, outside of their race has never been this high. But supposedly, black people remain oppressed. This is Dana Bash with Interior Secretary Doug Burgum over the Patriot Front, number 35.
8: Around our country, unifying around the flag.
9: I want to move on, but do you, as Interior Secretary, will you recommend to the President that he condemn this group and what they were trying to message, what they did try to message here in Washington?
8: Well, there have been, Nana, part of my response to that is that there are protests on the Mall that people say things that I think are irreprehensible about President Trump, and yet they're allowed to go on because of free speech in our country. And so this is a something. But you've seen President Trump. I was with him in North Dakota. I was with him at Mount Rushmore.
9: This is
8: white
9: nationalism. It's as you said, a part of America's history that still has pockets, but the fact that they were here in Washington on such an important day, I do want to move
8: on. But I do think, again, I mean, there are people that are saying death to Israel and death to America. I mean, this is part of free speech in America. They can say it, we can object to it, but it is something that comes with free speech in America.
9: I want to ask you about the reflecting pool, because we spoke about a month ago.
8: That's enough. All men are correct.
1: So, did Donald Trump say anything about this? Has he commented on this? From what I can tell, Trump hasn't said anything about this. And if he did, therefore he's not racist? What difference would it make? Why do you have to condemn a bunch of clowns who get on a train wearing masks and white capes assembling in D.C.? 400 of them. So Dana Bash was really irritated. But she let Benny Thompson call Clarence Thomas and Uncle Tom. Watch this.
9: That he was an Uncle Tom. What did you mean by that?
10: Well, if you look at his decisions on the court, they have been adverse to the minority community. And the people I represent have a real issue with an African-American not being sensitive to those issues.
9: Calling him an Uncle Tom, though, isn't that a racially charged term?
10: For some it is, but to others it's the truth.
9: Because, you know, looking at that and hearing that kind of language, that certainly wouldn't be, you know, appropriate if it was coming from somebody who was white.
10: But I'm black.
9: So it makes it okay?
10: Well, I mean, you asked me the question, and I'm giving you the response.
1: So that's it, Dan and Bash? You're not going to say it's offensive? You're not going to say it's reprehensible? You're not going to say it's demeaning? You're not going to say, well, isn't Clarence Thomas fully capable of having a point of view different from your own, even though you're of the same race? She just said, well, if I said it, you asked me the question, and you know, but you know, I'm black, so makes it okay. Well, hey, you know, that's it? That's your level of outrage, Dana Bash? But she's Johnny on the spot when it comes to making sure that the Patriot Front is denounced. Number 36.
8: All men are created equal.
9: Do you condemn this group and what they were doing, and more, most importantly, what they stand for?
8: Well, I think that certainly what they stand for is nothing that I could possibly agree with, but one of the foundational principles of the United States, which makes democracy messy, is free speech. And there are plenty of things that I see that I might personally find offensive, irreprehensible. But in America, free speech is allowed, and this is by the whole spectrum of things. I mean, we're a country where someone can run and be elected saying that they're a communist, but yet this is what our nation has stood against and fought for, because we're about, you know, we're about life and liberty. We're not about death and tyranny, which we know communism has brought across the country. So
1: now,
8: and across
1: my fellow Americans, Medicare keeps squeezing you. 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

0: America, we have a country to save. 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
1: 888-971-SAGE, 888-971-7243. I am Larry Elder. We are Salem News Channel. We're going to talk about President Trump's speech in Washington, D.C. over the 4th. Gave a couple of stirring speeches. One, Mount Rushmore. Another one in D.C. There was some drama, too, by the way. A bunch of people assembled, and then there was a possibility of rain and lightning, and so they disassembled it, and then there was a break in the weather, and so people came back. Donald Trump says, I don't care what time of the night I give my speech, but I am determined to give the speech. We're going to have that for you. Also, stock market hit record highs, and Sunny Hostin says that she feels unsafe when she's around the American flag. How do you get up in the morning? I hear she makes like $2 million a year. It's a live show for 1 hour. She's on with four or five other people. So she'll say a little bit of this, a little bit of that. So maybe in the hour she might speak for how long? 6 minutes, 7 minutes? Giving her plenty of time to do other things throughout the day. I understand she's married. How can anybody be that angry? She's a lawyer. She's attractive. But she says she feels unsafe. She says she advised her black child. They live in an affluent neighborhood. She doesn't live in the hood, apparently. Who knows? When he goes outside, look over your shoulder, because after all, a black man jogging through a majority white neighborhood might very well be shot at. When in fact, the danger for a black woman who has a black male child are not white racists. The danger is the number of other young black men that are involved in criminal activity. Here is Doug Bergman again talking about the Patriotic Front, number 37.
2: This week's celebrations, Interior Secretary Doug Burgum. Thank you so much for being here. Appreciate it. First, I was there last night, and those fireworks were there aren't even words for how amazing they were. I know the plan was 850,000 fireworks. The goal was to break the world record. Did it?
3: I'm confident we did. Anybody that saw it knows there's been nothing like that in the history of the U.S. It was really spectacular.
2: Okay. Turning to something much more serious that happened yesterday, Secretary Burgum, several hundred masked men belonging to the white nationalist group, the Patriot Front, marched with Confederate flags.
1: Okay. Now, you see, she talked about the event that Donald Trump put on. He's a showman. It was a great event. And the second thing she wanted to talk about was the Patriot Front and the young lady that was on the train. This is the second most important issue. I'm Larry Elder. Don't go away.
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5: Bismarck Madden. 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

0: Inside News. I'm Keith Peters in Washington. A former campus police officer says he found an apparent sniper pad on a gravel rooftop near where Charlie Kirk was assassinated. Monday's courtroom testimony by the former officer comes as prosecutors seek to show they have enough evidence to put defendant Tyler Robinson on trial for murder. After a story was published in Politico in which a woman declared that Democratic senatorial candidate from Maine, Graham Plattner, forced himself upon her, Plattner denied the charge on X. However, Plattner says, quote, regardless of the inaccuracy of the reporting, but mindful of the political reality it will inflict, we are taking the time to reflect on the best path forward. Plattner is running as a Democrat against incumbent Susan Collins in May. More details at SRNNews.com.
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5: Larry Elder here, the sage from South Central, the prince of Pico Union, the czar of common sense, the great Eldersky, Don Lorenzo. Welcome to the program. No victocrats allowed because we've got a country to save. So let's

0: Freedom of speech, freedom of religion, equal justice under the law, although I wasn't treated that well, but we won't get into that. And the right to keep and bear arms.
1: According to a survey by the Libertarian Cato Institute, nearly two-thirds of Generation Z, these are young people, ages 18 to 29, only two-thirds knew that America 250 is a celebration of the signing of the Declaration of Independence. Two-thirds did not know. Only one-third knew the correct answer. The question was this: to the best of your knowledge, which of the following best describes what America's 250 anniversary commemorates? Half said they weren't sure, or said things like the pilgrims landing at Plymouth Rock. I'm Larry Elder.
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0: I'm Keith Peters in Washington. A former campus police officer says he found an apparent sniper pad on a gravel rooftop near where Charlie Kirk was assassinated. Monday's courtroom testimony by the former officer comes as prosecutors seek to show they have enough evidence to put defendant Tyler Robinson on trial for murder. After a story was published in Politico in which a woman declared that Democratic senatorial candidate from Maine, Graham Plattner, forced himself upon her, Plattner denied the charge on X. However, Plattner says, quote, regardless of the inaccuracy of the reporting, but mindful of the political reality it will inflict, we are taking the time to reflect on the best path forward. Plattner is running as a Democrat against incumbent Susan Collins in May. More details at srnnews.com.
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5: Larry Elder here, the sage from South Central, the prince of Pico Union, the czar of common sense, the great Eldersky, Don Lorenzo. Welcome to the program. No victocrats allowed because we've got a country to save. 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
9: You can't succeed without teeth.
10: 888-971-SAGE, 888-971-7243. I am Larry Elder. We are Salem News Channel. We're going to talk about Trump-hating economist Paul Krugman saying that Trump was right about tariffs. The reason this is interesting is because Paul Krugman is a Nobel laureate in economics, and his Nobel Prize was because of his work on free trade. He talked about the importance of free trade and why it is that it is good for people to be able to buy goods from other countries. He initially denounced what Donald Trump said about tariffs, as did I. And I guess now he's realizing that Trump is using it as a means for foreign policy to get other things for national security purposes and to get our allies who've long had large tariffs against us to reduce their tariffs, which they've done. It's caused me to rethink my attitude. And Paul Krugman apparently is rethinking his attitude, which is quite something because he hated Trump's guts. Pennsylvania Governor Josh Shapiro says he has profound differences with Dara Alicia Avila Chevalier and the Democrat Socialists. I haven't heard Nancy Pelosi say that. I haven't heard Chuck Schumer say that, have you? Gavin Newsom says Trump is daring somebody to stop him and that the Supreme Court is not doing it. So when the Supreme Court says that Donald Trump's executive order outlawing birthright citizenship was unlawful, that didn't stop Trump. It's amazing people keep calling this man a tyrant. He abides by Supreme Court decisions, those that are for him and those that are against him. That didn't sound like a tyrant to me, but maybe I just don't understand the definition of tyrant. A guest on Al Sharpton's show says the upcoming election will determine whether blacks and Hispanics, quote, live or die. Economy Today, Dow Jones, record high, over 53,000. PBS News said this a few days ago. Headline, U.S. consumer confidence rises as gas prices fall. Wait for it, but economic outlook remains gloomy. Consumers have increased their spending. Stock market hitting record highs, but economic outlook remains gloomy. This is CNBC. Headline, job creation cools in June with payroll growth of just 57,000. Wall Street Journal, oil prices getting close to pre-war levels. Indicators show the U.S. economy is resilient. Trump claims Walmart to lower prices as inflation reaches three-year high. And also, there's something called a group of gas stations in Philadelphia that have agreed to lower their prices. I ask again, regarding these Democrat socialists that have risen to power on the issue of affordability, please explain to me what your plan is to reduce the cost of anything. Government takeover of grocery stores? Are you kidding me? Freezing the rent so that landlords have a disincentive to keep the ones that they have and maintaining in order and to build new ones. Meanwhile, in our hemisphere, in Argentina, because rent controls have been reduced, we talked about that, removed. Governor Javier Milei of Argentina has removed all of the rent controls and replaced them with nothing. Rents are falling. Availability is increasing. What part of that has Zoran Mamdani not seen? Everything these people are complaining about while sitting at a table that was made by greedy capitalists, sitting on a chair made by greedy capitalists, having arrived in a vehicle made by greedy capitalists, powered with fuel developed by greedy capitalists. And they sit here and talk about how unequal America is. Here's President Trump, number 19.
3: As we march into our 250th year, incredible, beautiful year it will be, we must never forget there is no American freedom without American culture. And there is no American founding without the American people. Many nations have paper constitutions and legal systems, but the citizens live in fear and squalor. A constitution is only as strong as the people and the culture responsible for upholding it. But as long as we remember who we are, we have to always remember who we are and what we're all about. The United States of America will forever be the land of free men and women, and we will never, ever fail. So tonight, let us say clearly and proudly what makes Americans so unique and extraordinary. We're going to give our country its identity back. Above all, Americans love freedom. We cherish independence, and we know that we are the heirs to the most beautiful land, the most thrilling story, and the most precious legacy on which the sun has ever shined. In America, we do not need anyone's permission to say what we think and to live as we please, to worship as we choose, or to keep and bear arms. You know that.
10: Nearly, again, two-thirds of Americans in the so-called Generation Z don't know what America 250 is celebrating. Some said the Pilgrims landing at Plymouth Rock. Some said the first U.S. president. Some said the ratification of the U.S. Constitution. Only about a third knew that it was a celebration of the signing of the Declaration of Independence. This is an indictment of the education they're getting K through 12. Speaking of the economy, this is Kevin Hassett, chairman of the Council of Economic Advisors, number 11.
8: In March, in the non-defense capital goods orders numbers, we saw the best month I've ever seen. And President Trump, we had a dinner last night with Congressman, and he gave a little talk about the economy. One of the things he added is that right now there's more new factories being built in the U.S. than ever in U.S. history. And it's because we've got all these commitments, the $19 trillion of commitments for people to build factories, but because we actually put a timer on, right? Like so you get to expense a new factory, which is a great tax advantage, but only if you build it in the first 4 years. And so there's a race to make America great again, and it's really visible in the data. The final thing that we're seeing is the no tax on tips and the no tax on overtime and the no tax on Social Security is having a big effect on labor force participation, those guys, or hours worked for those people. So we're seeing more hours of overtime, and we're seeing tip workers work longer hours. And so we've increased, we got a supply-side tax cut by increasing the supply of labor as well. And so it just, it bodes very, very well for the economy for the rest of the year. We're cruising at about about 3. And again, I expect the second half will cruise about 4.
10: Economist Paul Krugman, who got his Nobel Prize on free trade, says Trump was right about tariffs. Number 12.
11: I am really reluctant to be where I am right now, but I do think that conditional tariffs on Chinese cars are probably going to be necessary. I don't think that the Europeans can allow their auto industry to be totally hollowed out. Now, there's some compromise here. You're probably totally trying to shut Chinese cars out of the market is going to be a bad thing, be very costly to consumers. But on the other hand, I've been shocked not only by my own change of mind, but by some of my colleagues, people who are longtime advocates of globalization and free trade, who are saying, okay, Europe needs to do some, really, if you like, it's national security, it's market disruption, to just allow something as big as the European auto industry to just be overrun, even if consumers would benefit for a while. It's not 20 years ago anymore. We really do need to rethink, which is a long way from saying that we should have tariffs on everything or that the Europeans should have tariffs on everything, but a much more interventionist position has become really hard to avoid.
10: Now, this is just shocking from somebody who cannot stand Donald Trump. And by the way, the jury is still out, as far as I'm concerned, on all the tariffs Trump is putting on. But even many of our trading partners have said, you know, for a long time we had high tariffs against American goods. It wasn't fair. It wasn't fair, by their own admission. Now, have you ordered your copy of The Story of Everything yet? Well, it's now available through streaming, so you can watch it in your home or church or school. If Darwin were around today, he'd probably be on an apology tour, going to every school, every elementary through college, jokingly apologizing for his conviction that there was no intelligent design. The film, however, suggests a thoughtful exploration of evolution and the growing scientific discussion around intelligent design and physics, math, biology in a compelling, visually compelling way. It raises questions about whether the complexity we observe in nature is best explained by chance or by intelligent design. The truth is, The Story of Everything will leave you almost speechless as it highlights the beauty and precision of the universe. It's a conversation that continues to engage scientists, educators, and curious minds around the world. 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

0: 1812, our nation fought and won America's religious freedom. Today, that constitutional right is being assaulted once more from within.
1: Religious liberty and rights in general were under attack. We all of a sudden became the enemy.
0: In the important new documentary by Dawn's Early Light, anti-Christian bias is exposed at the highest levels of government.
2: I got 6 months of house arrest, 5 years probation.
3: I'm sorry, our rights have been suspended?
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0: 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The governmental hostility and prejudice is uncovered, and Trump's fight to restore our constitutional liberties and religious freedom.
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888-971-SAGE, 888-971-7243. I am Larry Elder. We are Salem News Channel. 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

0: 888-971-SAGE, 888-971-7243. I am Larry Elder. We are Salem News Channel. We were spending quite a bit of time on Donald Trump's speech on the 250th anniversary of America and his speech at Mount Rushmore. We didn't spend any time on Zoran Mamdani's speech, which he gave at the desk once where George Washington sat, and talked about all the bad things going on in America and took a shot at Elon Musk, the world's first trillionaire. And according to Zoran Mamdani, Musk, quote, hungers for more, close quote. So Musk responded. Here's what he said on X. Mamdani has built nothing. He is a taker, never a maker, end of quote. You know, he grew up wealthy, has wealthy parents. Father is a tenured professor at Columbia. Mother is a very successful filmmaker. They own a villa in Uganda, which I saw listed on Airbnb. Went to private schools. When people say he never had a job, that's unfair. He was once a rapper before going into politics. I've never rapped before, but I suspect it's a very difficult job. He also worked as a foreclosure counselor for an advocacy organization, whose purpose was, according to that organization, organizing and advocating for systemic changes, close quote. Meanwhile, Musk employs some 200,000 employees and a whole bunch of millions more indirectly. PayPal, SpaceX, Neuralink, Tesla are some of the organizations he's founded, co-founded, or been involved in. But Mamdani, you know, he was a rapper. Now, he may be a better rapper than Elon Musk. I'll give him that. I spent some time in Ireland a few years ago. And as Nina and I were being driven to the Belfast airport, a cab driver was complaining about how his son could not get a job and how bad the economy was. And he just complained about the economy for about 20 minutes. And finally I said, what is the number one reason your economy is performing so badly? He didn't say anything for about 20 seconds. And then he said, too many takers, not enough givers. Quote, Mamdani has built nothing. He is a taker, never a maker. Close quote. But he certainly knows much more about how to run a business than you do. Looking forward to the success of the Mamdani-run grocery store in New York City. Let's do this again tomorrow, gang. Love you. Be on time. I will be. God bless.
1: What can I say? Mamba out.
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5: Fought and won America's religious freedom. 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

0: News. I'm Keith Peters in Washington. A former campus police officer says he found an apparent sniper pad on a gravel rooftop near where Charlie Kirk was assassinated. Monday's courtroom testimony by the former officer comes as prosecutors seek to show they have enough evidence to put defendant Tyler Robinson on trial for murder. After a story was published in Politico in which a woman declared that Democratic senatorial candidate from Maine, Graham Plattner, forced himself upon her, Plattner denied the charge on X. However, Plattner says, quote, regardless of the inaccuracy of the reporting, but mindful of the political reality it will inflict, we are taking the time to reflect on the best path forward. Plattner is running as a Democrat against incumbent Susan Collins in May. More details at srnnews.com.
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1: Well, let me get my mic going there. And here we go. Starting off Monday off with a muted mic. Welcome inside the CZ Studios, guys. 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Today's guest, Andy Hoosier, always is on a Monday. But before we go to Andy, let's get started with Greg over there. And Greg, you can tell everybody that we're live everywhere. So have at it, brother.
2: Yeah, sure. 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
1: That'll do it. Thanks, Greg. Appreciate it much. Right, Andy Hoosier, the voice of reason. What's that?
2: I said, we'll see you.
1: See you. Bye. Hey, we're going to do something different. Andy doesn't know this yet today. Andy Hoosier, the voice of reason. Happy 250th. Were you patriotic, or did you decide to boycott because, you know, America's just a racist place and, you know, the routine?
3: I did. I boycotted. Everybody's a victim in society. Like, America's the most evil place on the face of the earth. And, you know, how dare that? You know, I have the right to go and do that when out in the streets and call everybody racist and bigoted. But by golly, if I did that anywhere else in the world, I'd probably get shot or arrested and thrown in jail by the government. But here, I am so oppressed that I had the right to do all that stuff and not shoot off my fireworks. No, it was crazy. I saw the propaganda over the weekend of going so anti-American. It was pretty wild as we're celebrating America's 250th birthday, for crying out loud. The greatest holiday that we've seen in really ever. And we had just hit piece after hit piece after hit piece of people just trying to discredit and downplay it as much as possible. It kind of made me angry for a while, so I had to go out and blow stuff up. So that made me feel better.
1: Well, you know, I'll say this. One thing that shoves it right down the throats of the liberals who hate America, like Jasmine Crockett, who's out making boneheaded statements that America owes black women all this nonsense, is the fact that World Cup is here and revelers by the millions are here from overseas, and they're all loving their time here. They're loving it.
3: Oh, yeah.
1: This is not what we see on the news at home. Oh, my gosh. I love it. There's a German guy that's out today. Outkick put a video of him out. I don't know if you saw it. But he was in Boston, and he said, I was afraid to come to America. All we hear about is shootings and mayhem and criminals. This place is amazing. So look for a new citizen at some point down the road. This guy can't wait to come back. He was standing out in the rain in Boston, and a bunch of Boston residents who were also partying for the World Cup picked him up and took him back to his hotel. He got videos with him. You know, and those social media videos are flooding the internet right now. And it just sticks it right down the throats of those losers, doesn't it?
3: Oh, it does. I love it. I mean, look, the media, not only here but abroad, like you said, I mean, they've created this narrative that America's evil. We're an empire. We have all these guns everywhere. The crime's going rampant. You're not going to want to go there. It's very scary. You're going to lose all your own, whatever they try to say. They come here, and I've followed, there's a few social media influencers from the UK that I have followed actually for a while, and they've done their trek across the United States. I'll give them a shout out because they're really fun. I believe it's Josh from England is one you can find on social media, and then Jace, and then they partnered together, and it was Josh and Jace in England or whatever. But they've been traveling around the country and showcasing the difference between the UK and America for a while. And their content this past weekend for 4th of July, for these FIFA World Cup tournaments and everything going on, they have been losing their minds. There are so many people that are just saying, this is the most bizarre place we have ever experienced in the best way possible. We love it. I love the video I saw last week. There was a bus of people going down to Texas for the World Cup tournament, and they crossed the Texas border, and right there, man, there are, I don't know, 10 different cowboys on horseback with American flags and in the hats and everything, welcoming them into Texas. That is something they will never experience anywhere else. It's amazing.
1: Yeah, and guys, if it's just not proof positive, if you get out and touch the grass, man, you know, you realize there's real life out there, right? Yeah. We rag the anti-gunners all day, but they deserve it. Everything we say about them is true. Hey, Andy, before we get cracking any further, I do want to mention this before I go farther and forget to do it. And Talkers Magazine is reporting today, AAR Daily Defense Show adds affiliate stations. So we want to welcome, WAAM Ann Arbor, Michigan, WDDQ-FM, Adel, Georgia, WJCH, Jasper, Florida, and WSFB in Quitman, Georgia. So we've got new affiliates as the Daily Defense continues to grow around the country, and that's a beautiful thing because while you can watch us on your TVs and videos and YouTubes and everything else, we hope you do, and we hope you subscribe over there, a new 318 subscribers just over the last 4 or 5 days. So we're booming over there. But this is, after all, a what show, Greg?
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1: It's a radio show. So welcome to WAM in Ann Arbor, Michigan. Fond memories of WAM in Michigan. WDDQ in Adel, Georgia. WJCH in Jasper, Florida. And WSFB, Quitman, Georgia. And that's, I appreciate Talkers Magazine picking up on that, throwing it out there and making us the fourth story on the magazine today. Andy, nice. Here's the deal. You didn't know this was going to happen today, so we're going to have some fun with this because we're going to flip the script today, okay?
3: Okay.
1: You have a show coming up right after this one, right?
3: I do.
1: Good.
3: That's right.
1: Well, we're gonna give you practice because you're going to host this show, and I'm going to be the guest, and you're going to take it away from here, and you're going to practice for your show now because I really got nothing for you. Just kidding. But I want you to do that. Take the show. I want to get out of the wheelhouse today and let you control the narrative. How about that? Is that fair? You want to have some fun? Let's do it on the fly.
3: We can have some fun like that. But when you mean get out of the wheelhouse here, you mean not talk Second Amendment issues here? Because there were some pretty interesting stories from over the weekend, I think, that were appropriate during America's 250th birthday.
1: Oh, we're going to cover all of that. I want you to tell me what's appropriate. Let's go there. You're hosting. Take it away. I'm your guest.
3: Well,
1: yeah, it's great to be with you today, Andy. Thanks for having me.
3: Great to be with you today on Armed American Radio's Daily Defense. Welcome to affiliates. This is Andy Hoosier sitting in for Mark Walters. Now, that's hilarious.
1: And I'm here, though, so go ahead.
3: And that's right. And Mark doing his thing. Look, I mean, I'm sure you talked about it yesterday on the Big Monster broadcast as well. The Independence Day weekend, the 4th of July, the 250th birthday, I think, is a time that everybody should remember on why the heck we had the Second Amendment in the first place, right? I mean, that's kind of the whole point of the entire holiday. And I don't know if people really have that come to their forefront when they think about that during the 4th of July celebration. Do they?
1: That's a great question, and I'm glad you asked that. And again, thanks for having me. here's the deal with that. Obviously, listeners of this show get it. I think. And listeners to your show get it as well.
3: Yeah.
1: But not enough do. And all you have to do, I'm going to juxtapose it against this. Have you seen the social media videos? We're talking about the World Cup. All the folks from overseas, from every other country outside America, going into the big box stores and looking at racks of guns.
3: Oh, yeah.
1: And
3: I saw a video from people from Japan.
1: Even the BB guns. Yeah, go ahead.
3: Oh, yeah. The BB guns. Oh, yeah. I saw a video from, I think they were from Japan. There was a group of, I don't know, 5 or 6 or 7 of them. They went to, I want to say, a Cabela's, and they were just in awe of not only just the way Cabela's looks, which is, by the way, really freaking cool, and we are very unique in that front. Bass Pro Shop, Cabela's, you know, the outdoors world, or all these other outdoorsy type of shops. In Colorado, it was REI back in the day. That was kind of the high-end type of outdoors camping gear and everything else. But you're right. They were in awe with all of that, and then they show up to the gun rack, and they see all the firearms, and they're taking pictures. They're holding these firearms. They're just in awe with what they get to experience. Nowhere else around the world do they get to experience what we have in the United States, and I think that's something that we should be proud of.
1: Yeah, and none of those guns jumped off the shelves and hurt anybody either, by the way. Unless you're in a Democrat-run city, and we're going to cover some of those numbers today, by the way, guys, because there was, as always, a spate of shootings all over Chicago over the weekend. We're going to talk a little bit about that because Mayor Johnson made more boneheaded statements in Chicago that he's got a new 5-year plan going. We covered that a few weeks back on the show. So we want to see how that's going. We're going to give him a scorecard and grade him as he's about a month into his 5-year plan, which isn't a plan. It's nothing but gobbledygook. He's just flapping his guns and gums and running his mouth and, you know, trying to make excuses for why his policies fail. But, and I say his, theirs. Because Chicago has been controlled by Democrats for 100 years, not just Johnson, but the Democrat Party for over 100 years. When we come back from the break, we'll talk a little bit more about that and whatever else we want to with Andy Hoosier, the voice of reason. And this whole thing of him hosting is just not working out the way I planned it, because I'm clearly hosting. You want to take us to the break, Andy? Go ahead.
3: Well, I'll take you to the break. And when we come back, I will drive this ship, baby. We will make this happen.
1: Andy's at the helm. He's going to do the intro when we come back. We're just going to try and have some fun here on Armed American Radio today. It's a Monday, and when we have Andy, it's his favorite day of the week, so we want to make it your favorite day of the week, too. We'll be back with Andy right after this, or Andy will be back with Mark right after this. Armed American Radio listeners, you already know the name. It's Blackout Coffee. 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Enjoy. Hi, guys. It's Mark. Look, I think you'll agree with me that as gun owners, we need to have each other's backs. 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Here at AAR, we discuss it every day, and we're heard in every state. Right now, Virginians desperately need our help. 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And it is possible. 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

0: That's what I'm talking about, baby. Armed American. Armed American.
1: Chance on that one.
0: That's right. Well done. See, that's it, Mark. See? If you're, hey, you know what? If we're going to fill in here, we're going to do this right, baby.
1: Oh, my gosh. The two of them, they see what they do behind my back, ladies and gentlemen. I'm willing to risk the copyright strike on that one because I don't even know where that came from. I haven't heard that. That was great.
0: That was epic. By the way, I was appalled by your response on the national anthem song I sent you guys over the weekend.
1: That was absolutely horrible. That was the worst thing I've ever heard. Greg, do you happen to have that?
2: I will have to do. Give me a minute.
1: All right. Yeah. That was awful. Andy, I can listen to anything.
0: It was purely epic, my friend. That is what real music sounds like. It is absolutely amazing. It feeds your soul. There is an itch deep down that everybody hears when they hear that, and they say, "Ah, that has scratched that itch, and I feel so much better now as American."
1: Okay, well, I have to go here. no copyright strikes because it's the national anthem. Ladies and gentlemen, Andy sent me and Greg, or Greg and I for the grammar police.
2: Yeah.
1: He sent me both of us a clip of, I don't know who this was. Is there any bad language in this, Andy?
0: No, it's literally
1: not
0: just
1: that you
0: national
1: can tell
0: anthem.
1: Anyway. Yeah. Okay,
0: it's the national anthem.
1: Can... Greg, did you find it?
2: I am hoping it's on YouTube.
1: I have it here on the phone. Let me just.
2: Oh, I got it right here. I got it right here.
1: Here we go. Greg's going to play this now. This is, I guess, Andy, describe you. This is patriotic to you. You sit in the car and crank this?
0: This is what I listen to, baby. So this guy, I don't know who this guy was, but he was doing a remake of the national anthem, and he was doing it in the style for those that listen to heavy metal music. There's a band called Lorna Shore and an artist named Will Ramos. He's the vocalist. He was doing it in his vocal style, and this needs to be the new official version of the national anthem.
1: All right. And ladies and gentlemen, I apologize for this in advance, but Greg, go ahead.

0: It's brutal.
1: All right, cut that.
2: It feeds the soul. It feeds brutal. The soul, my friend. Well done.
1: Oh,
2: well
1: my done. Gosh. Oh, golly. I don't know what to say. Let's move to Jasmine Crockett. Oh, that
2: soul,
1: hurt listening to that. That hurt listening to that. That really did.
2: I'm
1: although
2: excited
1: I have
2: to see what the comments in the chat are going
1: to
2: say.
1: As, you know, I have to admit this, and I will admit this right now. It sounded better the second time, because the first time I didn't get through it either. But it did sound a little bit better this time.
2: Okay, you have to admit, though.
1: I'm sorry, ladies and gentlemen.
2: Like, if you don't do that right, guys go to training and actual vocal coaches and training for years to do that. Because if you don't do that right, you can damage your throat so badly.
0: There's a right.
2: There is the proper way to do that.
1: His throat's not damaged with that?
2: Now, and imagine like Will Ramos, who's the singer of a band called Lorna Shore, who does that, you know, kind of that pig squeal kind of thing. Imagine doing a tour 4 months straight, touring around the country every single night, doing a 60-minute set,
0: having
2: 7 nights a week for 4 months straight doing that.
1: No, it gets better than that, Greg. It's not just having to hear it. It's
0: having to
1: there's
0: do
1: actually
0: it.
1: A crowd there.
0: Yeah.
2: Dude,
1: I don't know. Maybe they've only gone on one tour, and that's the end of it because they couldn't. You know?
2: I have seen them live. They toured with one of my favorite bands, Whitechapel, that does that same kind of stuff, too. The place was sold out. It was amazing. That's where, you know, I saw them back in November, I want to say. Jumped in the mosh pit, had a great time.
1: Andy tells his wife, hold my beer, and he jumps in the mosh pit while she stands over on the side going, I can't believe it.
2: You know it. She won't go to those concerts with me. I wonder why. I go solo. It's okay.
1: I'd rather go to Jasmine Crockett right now. Let's do that, ladies and gentlemen. I don't know if I should apologize to you or if maybe some of you might. Okay. Whatever.
2: Come on. When you feel patriotic after that one.
1: I think I'm going to take over the hosting responsibility again, ladies and gentlemen. I don't think we leave it in Andy's hand today. I don't know where we're going to go.
0: Not even one segment.
2: Right.
1: He is a radio professional, so I know I don't have to worry about bad words and FCC friendly. That just wasn't friendly in any. I just can't imagine getting in my car and listening to that while I'm driving. I don't know.
2: That's what wakes me up at 7 a.m. when I'm driving to the studio. That's the music I turn on, and that gets me going in the morning. Why do you think that I have, on a Monday especially, the greatest day of the entire week? Why do you think
1: because
2: that I have so much energy on the radio? It's because that's the stuff that pumps me up, baby. You get so jazzed up, you just want to run into a wall and just go crazy.
0: Like, even more.
1: I can understand the wanting to run into a wall part, but... I'll leave it at that. Let's go to Jasmine. To Greg, go ahead. Go ahead.
0: Coming to work is better than listening to that.
1: Oh, golly. I think I broke the strap on my headphones. Jasmine Crockett. Let's go to Jasmine Crockett. Jasmine.
0: We're done.
2: Thanks, everybody.
1: I'm really going to blow everybody's minds now. I might as well just tell everybody what I told Greg during the break.
0: They'll go there.
1: Okay, I'm not going to go there. America owes black women everything. Rep. Jasmine Crockett rants over 4th
2: I have the audio
1: July.
2: If you'd like to hear that.
1: If you have it, yes. Let's go ahead and play it because I was going to read it. Go ahead.
2: I have it here.
3: This 4th of July, I say celebrate a black woman that you know, because whether it's an invention that she made or whether it's the very democracy that still hangs by a thread right now, there is a black woman to thank for her contributions.
2: There you go.
1: All right, now it gets better. That wasn't where I was going, although I did have that in front of me. When it comes to answering the question of what America owes black women, the answer is everything, she said, and I'm quoting. When we think about the sacrifices that black women have made from the moment we were stolen from our homelands and transported into this country to the fact that black women continue to stand as the backbone specifically of the Democratic Party. By the way, that's Democrat Party, Jasmine, get it right. We know that black women are always the ones doing the labor, but we are also the ones that are the first targets of any harm. Now, I'm just going to leave it at that. And the reason I want to just leave it there is because if you've ever sat back and thought, God, why are we so divided in this country, Andy? This is why.
2: That would be why.
1: This is exactly why. You know, I don't understand. I got to go to Morgan Freeman. I wish I had the clip of Morgan Freeman talking on as far back as 60 Minutes when he said, don't address me as a black man. Address me as Morgan. I don't address you as a white man. Until we can get past that, and until the Democrat Party can get past that, I still, it's shocking to me that she got elected to begin with. And Greg, remind us again what state she's from.
0: Unfortunately, she's from an area I used to live in Dallas County in Texas.
1: Okay. Inner city?
0: Outer ring of the city of Dallas.
1: Let's have a conversation with Abbott about doing some redistricting. Should we do that?

0: Guys, it's Mark. Look, I think you'll agree with me that as gun owners, we need to have each other's backs. That's regardless of what state we call home. Here at AAR, we discuss it every day, and we're heard in every state. Right now, Virginians desperately need our help. That means me, and that means you. You've heard the old saying, there's power in numbers, and helping in Virginia is as simple as joining Virginia Citizens Defense League. I'm a member, and I don't live in Virginia. 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And it is possible. 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

0: 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Welcome back to the show. Yeah, welcome back to the show. Guys, we've got some sponsors to tell you about. Have you checked out Silent yet? SLNT. Andy, I don't know if you've heard of them. SLNT Silent. Have you heard of them yet? No, his mic is muted. Unmute that mic.
1: Nope.
0: There we go.
1: You've
0: not heard of him?
1: Yeah.
0: SLNT.
1: No, I have not.
0: Uh-oh. So you're a security guy like me, right? I mean, I like to keep everything. When I go to large conventions, it used to drive me nuts because they do what's called geofencing. Have you heard of that?
1: No.
2: Yes.
0: But you, Greg, you know.
2: Yeah.
0: That's basically whoever's running the show is in your phone, man.
2: Yeah, they track the IMEIs within.

0: the area pinging off the cell towers.
1: And they start sending you stuff that you never asked for. And what's bizarre about it is they send you stuff that you seem to want to see, almost like they know. Well, they likely do, because when you're inside that geofence, you're past their security gates, basically. Okay? So whatever you have on your phone, they've got. And that's a no-no to me. That's a no-no to me. And Silent, I bought these products to put with my emergency kit about 3 or 4 years ago. And I've used them on and off at SHOT Show, not on and off. When I'm traveling is when I use it. When I go to the conventions, I use it at the GOA in Knoxville 2 years in a row. I used it at NRA twice. I've used it at SHOT a couple times. But, Ann, you drop your phone in this Silent little bag that's, you know, designed and built for your particular phone, and your phone's gone. CIA can't find you, brother. Your phone is off. Yeah, same thing with the wife and kids. All right, you disappear, ladies and gentlemen, and they've got backpacks that come. You can stick everything in your backpack, not just your phone, but the whole backpack is a Faraday security bag, or you can have the little sleeve. So I got the sleeves. I don't have the backpack yet, but I want the backpack. I'm looking at this. I'm going to get one, because when you do travel, that's great to have when you're walking through the airport. You just put everything in that. And, man, you're protected. You are just disappeared. It's slnt.com/AAR. Make sure to check them out. slnt.com/AAR. And speaking of sponsors, Greg, I found this out this morning, and now here we go.
0: All right.
1: The Cove Pure 250 is good through the end of the month.
0: Sweet.
1: We got it for the other month. So here's the deal, ladies and gentlemen. If you didn't get it, go get it. Don't sit on it, because guess what's going to happen? It's going to be the end of the month, and then I'm not going to know again. But I'm telling you, it's out there, and I'm really proud to announce that, because a number of you have bought them, and some of you have reached out to me and thanked me for that. They are phenomenal. I literally start my day with water, and I put it in the coffee maker from the Cove Pure, and then have a cup of cold water while I'm waiting for my coffee. Speaking of coffee, that's, by the way, covepure.com/AAR, ladies and gentlemen. Make sure to go get one and take advantage of that 250 off. And I want to thank the people at Cove Pure for keeping that discount going. That's a huge discount. If you go to their regular website, it's $50 off, but the AAR one is $250, and they love us, and they love you. They clearly support your rights, ladies and gentlemen. That's who you want to do business with. Greg, real quick, my Blackout Coffee delivers, my second batch delivers tomorrow. Just ask me how many cups I had today to start my day, if you would.
0: How many cups of Blackout Coffee did you have to start your day?
1: How many cup of Blackout Coffee did I
0: have?
1: I had one today. I actually got a really good night's sleep last night after the show.
0: All right.
1: And I was talking with Representative Quang Nguyen, who is the Arizona House Judiciary Chair, as we all know. We refer to him as the what? The Shredder.
0: That's the Shredder, yeah.
1: Well, he was tuned in last night when I said, guys, if you missed the first hour with Alan Gottlieb, it was phenomenal. We did a deep dive into the history of SAF and how we got to this historic moment in America. And what a fitting weekend to have that happen, and to have Alan on the program with the 54 years that he has put in. You wouldn't have the rights in these cases that we have today. We wouldn't be talking about it if it were not for that man. And he likes to say he has a lot of people around him. He does. But he's the genius of the operation. And if you missed that, by all means, go back and listen to that on the podcast with Alan Gottlieb. And I got to talking about Alan. I get emotional when I talk about Alan. I forgot where I was even going. Greg, you want to remind me of that? See, Greg's not paying attention. He's looking at all the bells and whistles and buttons and switches and stuff.
0: I think I missed where you were going with Alan, other than talking about all the victories that he has orchestrated over the years.
1: Yeah, well, it'll come to me at some point during the segment. Andy, you can remind me if you want to. Otherwise, we can just move on. It happens, you know.
2: Well, no, I mean, look, I mean, you were talking about the significance of the 4th of July and why we were having that conversation, which is great. I mean, and as I kind of teased in the last segment as well, you know, the reason why we celebrate Second Amendment issues during Independence Day weekend is pretty obvious, because what we were able to do back in that day. And we have to remember that all the other, and you talk about it obviously quite a bit on the show, is that all the other rights that we have, the Bill of Rights and every constitutional protection that we have right now, is because of the Second Amendment. Everything else falls in comparison, because we can't defend the other ones unless we have this one. So, you know, the history of SAF and the history of what they've done, the years of litigation and the things that he's done, is pretty monumental. It's incredible to watch. And we're still watching that play out in front of us, right? We had the Trump administration file lawsuits against California. They made the Supreme Court made a great decision down in Hawaii. We just saw over the weekend 36 new regulations being cut from the Trump administration on Second Amendment issues. Like, it's a win across the board. While it hasn't been the biggest, I guess, sexy flavor in the mainstream media for the news to talk about, this has been something that we've been winning on bigly, if you want to use that word from Donald Trump. We've been winning across the board for the past year, and it's really exciting to watch.
3: You know, I'm pretty sure he said big league. I think it was just picked up by media as big league, wasn't it?
2: It's big. It's, of course, but it's big league.
4: And I think we're going to make it big league.
3: Okay.
2: I mean,
3: all right. Well, jumping all over the board. I have some comments in here that I want to read about your choice of 7 a.m. music. Martin
2: says,
3: by
2: the way, when are they going to make that national anthem the official one for the Super Bowl next year? Like, that's what needs to happen.
0: It'd be better than Bad Bunny, that's for sure.
3: Okay, let's just stop.
0: I wouldn't watch either, so.
3: Martin says, I'm glad Mark finally got to hear that. Texas Huntsman says, or KJ says, play it again, guys. KJ 9890 played. I don't know if I can do that, KJ. I just don't know. Susie says, Andy sent that to me, and it was hard. Yeah, it is hard. Yeah. Bill Lawrence, 6617, Bill says, OMG, gimme Hendrix. Now, speaking of that, I did learn how to play that and finally wrap that up over the weekend, guys. I got a little bit more to do on some embellishments in there, but I just wasn't quite ready for primetime on the 4th of July. I was off on my practice. But the Hendrix version, I can promise you, is, but look, if it were easy, everybody would be doing it, right? We'd all be Jimi Hendrix. Texas Huntsman says, sorry, that's a hard no for me. It doesn't feed the soul. It might tickle the funny bone or annoy the ears. And Bill Lawrence says, wasn't ear hole friendly to me. TX Huntsman again says, I'd rather listen to Roseanne Barr and watch her grab her blank and spit than listen to that again. Oh, boy.
2: So you're saying there's mixed reviews.
3: There's mixed reviews, but I mean, I guess there's mixed reviews on anything, right? There's mixed reviews on Taylor Swift. Yeah.
2: Well, apparently they got married this past weekend, which no one paid attention to whatsoever. That's exciting.
3: Isn't that funny?
2: That was really funny.
3: We talked about that last night with AWR Hawkins. And, you know, they had tons of armed security at Madison Square Garden. And the vast majority of people there are railing about your gun rights. But not when it comes to defending and protecting them and their own security. The amount of guns that were there, you try to bring those guns around Madison Square Garden, and nope, Mom Donnie, the commie, is going to make sure that you wind up in the slammer, Andy. The hypocrisy just drips. You need a napkin when you're around these people, isn't it?
2: Yeah, no, it's insane. Yeah, I mean, look, the slander against Trump has been wild for them during the 250th birthday. Mom Donnie out there sitting behind George Washington's desk doing his thing, trying to talk about everybody being a victim. You mentioned, of course, you know, Jasmine Crockett saying this ridiculous stuff. You had the now that wedding that happened, which I don't know anybody that was actually talking about it. I have not seen, maybe you have, I have not seen any pictures or anything from that wedding, like, at all.
0: They didn't allow cell phones in the wedding. Even the police couldn't take their cell phones in.
3: I don't watch football anymore and haven't for years. I couldn't care less. Don't care about either one of them. But I wish them the best, because at least we're fair here, right? I wish them the best. We'll be back with Andy. One more segment to go. Don't go away. Hi, guys, it's Mark. Look, I think you'll agree with me that as gun owners, we need to have each other's backs. That's regardless of what state we call home. Here at AAR, we discuss it every day, and we're heard in every state. Right now, Virginians desperately need our help. That means me, and that means you. You've heard the old saying, there's power in numbers, and helping in Virginia is as simple as joining Virginia Citizens Defense League. I'm a member, and I don't live in Virginia. You don't have to live there to join and stand up for your rights, because it is your rights. What you're
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0: 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Welcome back. Yeah, welcome back, guys. Here's my Attorneys on Retainer card, one of the two that I have in my pocket. Jared Yanis last night on the program, he's got a couple of these in his pocket as well over at Guns and Gadgets. And before I go any further, because I will forget again, I reminded myself of what I was going to say. We were talking about Quang Nguyen when I started talking about Allen. That's because we refer to Quang as what, Greg?
1: That's the Shredder.
0: Right. Well, we got a new one for Allen.
1: All right.
0: And if you were watching last night, see, I'm going to go back into that conversation again, and I'll forget again. But we referred to him as the Architect last night. And it just fits him because he absolutely is the architect of why we're here today. He built it from square one. Anyway, back to Attorneys on Retainer. Guys, it's attorneysonretainer.us/AAR. Now, the discount, I saw an email earlier today, but I'm not prepared to talk about it. I can only tell you that there's a big saving going on there. I'll know more about it tomorrow, so make sure to check it out. But the $50 off is still running through July. I need to find out if it's something in addition to that. Regardless, you're going to get $50 off the $100 sign-up fee if you sign up today. If you want to hang until tomorrow, that's great. We might have more for you. Just got to dig into that email. Andy Hoosier, the voice of reason, welcome back in, brother.
2: Yeah, buddy, good stuff.
0: All right, so we, you know, my plan of allowing you to host for me didn't quite go.
2: That one fell off the wagon a little bit. That's okay.
0: Yeah, that's okay. You have a show to do later. By the way, tell people where they can watch your show and listen to you, too, because you have a great program. Your talk is heavy 100 for a reason.
2: You betcha, man. Appreciate it. Yeah, Hoosierreason.com. You can find it on there. Newsletter came out, what is today, Monday? It came out today, actually, with my newsletter that comes out once a month. And we're going to recap what happened this weekend. And Congress is off for another week. So, I mean, there's a lot to get to, obviously, before midterm season. So we're going to focus on some of that. And you mentioned Jasmine Crockett. We have the audio clips from her and from Mom Donnie and from some of these other, Alicia Keys even, that said that women apparently don't have the same rights as men for the 250th birthday because they're not explicitly mentioned in some of these laws. So that's kind of the focus we're going to cover on the show today, and there's a lot to talk about for sure.
0: Yeah, there's definitely a lot to talk about. I do want to pivot back to Chicago briefly. I did mention that at the outset of the program today that I wanted to go there. 21 people were shot in Chicago, and 7 were killed yet again this weekend, Andy. That's the tally as of last night. Now, keep in mind, ladies and gentlemen, they're killing each other in Chicago right now as we speak. They don't stop the carnage on Sunday night at midnight. Criminals don't go, okay, is the tally up? Yeah, starts Friday at 5 o'clock, goes till Sunday at midnight, and then they don't kill each other all week. Okay? That's just the weekend tally. Right now,
2: the
0: tally in Chicago.
2: Purge.
0: Yeah, the 48-hour purge. Every single weekend, we have covered tens of thousands of murders in Chicago on this program over the last near 20 years, guys. It's sick what happens there in these Democrat-run holes. But July to date, 8 have been killed, shot and wounded, 27. Keeping in mind, it's only the 6th. So you've got the holiday weekend. A total shot, 35. July to date, Andy. Right now, the numbers for the year, up to 200 shot and killed. Now, that number's up to 200 shot and killed. And that's 10% higher than 2005. Shot and wounded, 741. That's dead even. And total shot, 941 in Chicago. And that's plus 2%. Now, these numbers, you might be thinking, okay, well, that's going to be, you know, roughly 1,900 people shot. No, the number's going to go up, ladies and gentlemen. It gets worse as the summer progresses. That's just where we are now. Total homicides, 229. And that's plus 2%. The total shot of 941 is up 2% as well, Andy. And what does Johnson want to do? He creates a $100 million additional dollar expenditure to study gun violence in Chicago. And then he wants that committee to give him back a 5-year plan to reduce gun violence. You know,
2: you want to reduce gun violence,
0: call Donald Trump, have him come in, clean up the city, start locking people up, start electing some new people, get some fresh blood in there, guys, and that's how you fix Chicago. It could be changed overnight. Oh, no, we can't close the border. Yes, we can. You just don't want to. Because when you do, your entire agenda becomes exposed. Your entire narrative falls apart. And we get to see right through you, Andy. That's what's happening here, brother.
2: Yeah, well, look, I mean, Donald Trump proved the fact that you don't have to wait for bureaucracy to take a really long time to get something done. Like you said, we closed the border in months with 0%, zero illegal crossings now after months of just closing down the border. And the Biden administration prior to that saying that we have to pass new legislation and immigration overhaul and so on and so forth.
0: Come on.
2: Yeah, he got that done in months. We went in, and in weeks, we had a drop in crime massively in Washington, D.C. after cleaning up the 10 cities and getting people off the streets and so on and so forth. And overall, in 2025, we had, what, a 40%, 50% drop in homicides nationwide because we allowed cops to actually do cop things and get bad guys off of the streets. So Brandon Johnson hasn't quite figured out the days of the long-term politics is over. Spending hundreds of millions of dollars for studies and research is over in a 5 to 10 year plan. You know, Joe Biden's, we're going to cure cancer in the next 10 years. That mindset is over, that we want results. We want to get it done. We don't want politics to drag out. We just want to see the results. Donald Trump proved it's possible. And anybody that tries to play otherwise isn't really going to do well in the elections coming up.
0: How do you think the midterms are going to shake up right now? If not looking at social media and hearing a bunch of nonsense from the Democrats, how do you think the midterms shake up?
2: If the elections are held right now, I think Republicans lose the House and keep the Senate. The numbers I've seen show that Democrats may gain one seat in the Senate. They need four to gain the majority. There's no way they're going to get four. I see us holding the Senate, but I see us, if the election were held today, I see us losing the House. I really do, just because even though we've seen so many major wins from the Trump administration, we haven't seen Congress act to codify a lot of that legislation. We haven't passed the SAVE Act.
0: SAVE
2: we
0: Act
2: haven't
0: has
2: cut
0: to
2: spending.
0: Pass.
2: Exactly. We haven't seen a lot of the stuff that needs to get done actually get done. When they come back next week, they're talking about a reconciliation bill 3.0. If we actually repeal Obamacare, we do major health care reform, we pass the Save America Act, we do some of these big pieces of the legislation that would really rattle and excite the Republican side of the aisle, that might save them. But right now, all the polls show that everybody likes what Donald Trump's doing, but those are through executive action and executive order. Those only hold as long as the president allows them to hold. The next administration could sweep them. Congress hasn't done anything, really, since the One Big Beautiful Bill this time last year. So
0: Congress hasn't done anything in 50 years, dude. Give me a break.
2: Well, that's true.
0: Until we clear out people like McConnell and the rest of this nonsense that's been there for 100 years, Schumer's the rest of them, on both sides of the aisle, ladies and gentlemen, we're not going to see the change. They're hanging on by a thread. They just haven't figured out that Trump has destroyed them yet.
2: Well, and that's the thing, Mark. I mean, most of the time, we don't want government to do anything, right? Because usually when they pass bills, it's restricting freedom on our end of the private sector. So we don't want things to get done normally. Right now, we don't want them to pass a whole bunch of crazy radical legislation. We want them to codify what Trump's been doing for the past year to make sure that stuff stays, regardless of how elections turn out later on. So it's not that hard. We just need to get it done. I think right now, we would lose the House. If Congress comes back and does something radical in the next couple of weeks when they reconvene, then maybe that tide will change.
0: Yeah, well, we're fixing to find out, Andy. Again, tell people where they can check you out real quick. We're getting ready to end the show.
2: Yeah, you bet. HoosierReason.com. We have our list of all of our great radio affiliates on there as well. And, Mark, happy Monday, brother. We love you. It's always a great time greatest day of the week.
0: The last time I ever play that national anthem. Thank you, Andy Hoosier, the voice of reason. I love you, man. Have a great time on your show, and we'll talk to you very, very soon. 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
3: 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Thank you, and God bless the Rough Rider State.

Hello, and welcome to North Dakota Family Matters. I'm your host, Mark Joritzma with North Dakota Family Alliance, and today's talk is entitled, Green or Yellow? A few weeks ago, one of our pastors preached on the little foxes described in Song of Solomon, chapter 2. They enter our lives and push us away from God little by little. While it was an excellent message, I found my mind wandering to our dog, Sasha. That's Annie's predecessor. Okay, hang on, this does relate. While living in Maryland, we had a fenced backyard and a lot of wildlife, deer, possums, the occasional raccoon, and one particularly irritable groundhog that we named Gary. I'm pretty certain that the plethora of wildlife had something to do with the small jungle taking up the back half of our yard. Now, in my defense, we did eventually clean up all that foliage and made it look nice. Shortly before we moved. Now you have to understand that Sasha, our German Shepherd, considered the backyard to be her domain, which was quite understandable. She chased all the animals away when they invaded her space. She learned many things in the process. For example, she found out that deer can jump straight up and over an 8-foot fence without a running start. She was more confused than anything when the deer suddenly disappeared. However, deer magic aside, two particular incidents stick in my mind of Sasha defending her territory. First, she would periodically go after Gary. Gary was old, slow, and rather plump, so when he ran, it looked like waves of groundhog fur rippling over his tiny legs. Gary was also not to be trifled with. I remember one afternoon, Sasha was barking like crazy and running around him in circles so he couldn't escape. Meanwhile, Gary was up on his hind legs, claws extended and hissing fiercely. I headed into our backyard at full speed to rescue our dog from imminent harm. You don't get to be Gary's age by being a lousy fighter. Gary was a cute little creature, but his outward appearance hid a much more ferocious side, something we had not previously seen. Now, despite the incident with Gary, Sasha's defense of her territory continued unabated. The second significant occurrence happened one night at roughly 3 a.m. We woke up to Sasha going nuts downstairs. In true husbandly fashion, I grabbed a flashlight and went to check things out. There was Sasha, front paws on the back door, looking out the window and barking like crazy. Now, I learned many years ago that if you have someone or something on your property that shouldn't be there, especially at nighttime, you let the dog out first to handle the issue. Sure enough, I let Sasha out the back door, and looking kind of like some sort of furry missile, she launched herself off her deck and into the overgrown part of the yard. I heard snarling and lots of brush moving, and then I saw something I'll never forget. As I shined my flashlight on that part of the yard, I saw two bright yellow eyes flash back at me, as well as a set of menacing dark green eyes. The fight in the bushes quickly turned into a chase, but when I could finally make out the animals, I had a huge surprise. The bright yellow eyes belonged to the fox, and the more sinister appearing green eyes belonged to my beloved dog. It was completely reversed from what I had first assumed. The point here is that we didn't see those sides of Gary or Sasha until they were engaged in a ferocious fight. And as an aside, in case you're wondering, the fox did escape, which frankly was fine with me. Something like those two stories can happen in the world of public policy. No, lobbyists do not chase legislators around a backyard, although it may sometimes feel like that when they're cornered by a lobbyist at the Capitol. However, humans try to attach labels to people. Friend, foe, nice, angry, trustworthy, and so on. As NDFA, we also need to make those judgment calls in the political arena. Who to work with, how best to approach someone with a request, and whether they support our collective values. I'm happy to say that we get it correct the vast majority of times. But it's sometimes very unclear who to trust, or how well they will work with us through the legislative process. As somebody said to me the other day, one's values may be black and white, but the political process where you exercise those values can be very gray. For this reason, we ask that you continue to pray
that we may have wisdom and always follow God's lead in plotting our course in the political arena. We need to remember that those green eyes may look ominous at first, but they may belong to a friend who will have your back when things get tough. Thanks so much for listening. God bless.

Muhammad is still in his tomb, and Joseph Smith is still in his tomb, and Buddha is still in his tomb, and Confucius is still in his tomb, but

vomiting. How about our tax dollars funding that Ukraine war? Our inflation through the roof, they wanna pay more. Gay porn is what they into, should I say more? Everybody sleeping with that harlot, it's

0: Hello, and welcome to North Dakota Family Matters. I'm your host, Mark Joritzma with North Dakota Family Alliance, and today's talk is entitled, Green or Yellow? A few weeks ago, one of our pastors preached on the little foxes described in Song of Solomon, chapter 2. They enter our lives and push us away from God little by little. While it was an excellent message, I found my mind wandering to our dog, Sasha. That's Annie's predecessor. Okay, hang on, this does relate. While living in Maryland, we had a fenced backyard and a lot of wildlife, deer, possums, the occasional raccoon, and one particularly irritable groundhog that we named Gary. I'm pretty certain that the plethora of wildlife had something to do with the small jungle taking up the back half of our yard. Now, in my defense, we did eventually clean up all that foliage and made it look nice. Shortly before we moved. Now you have to understand that Sasha, our German Shepherd, considered the backyard to be her domain, which was quite understandable. She chased all the animals away when they invaded her space. She learned many things in the process. For example, she found out that deer can jump straight up and over an 8-foot fence without a running start. She was more confused than anything when the deer suddenly disappeared. However, deer magic aside, two particular incidents stick in my mind of Sasha defending her territory. First, she would periodically go after Gary. Gary was old, slow, and rather plump, so when he ran, it looked like waves of groundhog fur rippling over his...
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0: My friend was not hidden from you when I was made in the secret place.
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0: All the days ordained for me were written in your book before one of them.

Hello, and welcome to North Dakota Family Matters. I'm your host, Mark Joritzma with North Dakota Family Alliance, and today's talk is entitled, Green or Yellow? A few weeks ago, one of our pastors preached on the little foxes described in Song of Solomon, chapter 2. They enter our lives and push us away from God little by little. While it was an excellent message, I found my mind wandering to our dog, Sasha. That's Annie's predecessor. Okay, hang on, this does relate. While living in Maryland, we had a fenced backyard and a lot of wildlife, deer, possums, the occasional raccoon, and one particularly irritable groundhog that we named Gary. I'm pretty certain that the plethora of wildlife had something to do with the small jungle taking up the back half of our yard. Now, in my defense, we did eventually clean up all that foliage and made it look nice. Shortly before we moved. Now you have to understand that Sasha, our German Shepherd, considered the backyard to be her domain, which was quite understandable. She chased all the animals away when they invaded her space. She learned many things in the process. For example, she found out that deer can jump straight up and over an 8-foot fence without a running start. She was more confused than anything when the deer suddenly disappeared. However, deer magic aside, two particular incidents stick in my mind of Sasha defending her territory. First, she would periodically go after Gary. Gary was old, slow, and rather plump, so when he ran, it looked like waves of groundhog fur rippling over his tiny legs. Gary was also not to be trifled with. I remember one afternoon, Sasha was barking like crazy and running around him in circles so he couldn't escape. Meanwhile, Gary was up on his hind legs, claws extended and hissing fiercely. I headed into our backyard at full speed to rescue our dog from imminent harm. You don't get to be Gary's age by being a lousy fighter. Gary was a cute little creature, but his outward appearance hid a much more ferocious side, something we had not previously seen. Now, despite the incident with Gary, Sasha's defense of her territory continued unabated. The second significant occurrence happened one night at roughly 3 a.m. We woke up to Sasha going nuts downstairs. In true husbandly fashion, I grabbed a flashlight and went to check things out. There was Sasha, front paws on the back door, looking out the window and barking like crazy. Now, I learned many years ago that if you have someone or something on your property that shouldn't be there, especially at nighttime, you let the dog out first to handle the issue. Sure enough, I let Sasha out the back door, and looking kind of like some sort of furry missile, she launched herself off her deck and into the overgrown part of the yard. I heard snarling and lots of brush moving, and then I saw something I'll never forget. As I shined my flashlight on that part of the yard, I saw two bright yellow eyes flash back at me, as well as a set of menacing dark green eyes. The fight in the bushes quickly turned into a chase, but when I could finally make out the animals, I had a huge surprise. The bright yellow eyes belonged to the fox, and the more sinister appearing green eyes belonged to my beloved dog. It was completely reversed from what I had first assumed. The point here is that we didn't see those sides of Gary or Sasha until they were engaged in a ferocious fight. And as an aside, in case you're wondering, the fox did escape, which frankly was fine with me. Something like those two stories can happen in the world of public policy. No, lobbyists do not chase legislators around a backyard, although it may sometimes feel like that when they're cornered by a lobbyist at the Capitol. However, humans try to attach labels to people. Friend, foe, nice, angry, trustworthy, and so on. As NDFA, we also need to make those judgment calls in the political arena. Who to work with, how best to approach someone with a request, and whether they support our collective values. I'm happy to say that we get it correct the vast majority of times. But it's sometimes very unclear who to trust, or how well they will work with us through the legislative process. As somebody said to me the other day, one's values may be black and white, but the political process where you exercise those values can be very gray. For this reason, we ask that you continue to pray
that we may have wisdom and always follow God's lead in plotting our course in the political arena. We need to remember that those green eyes may look ominous at first, but they may belong to a friend who will have your back when things get tough. Thanks so much for listening. God bless.

Muhammad is still in his tomb, and Joseph Smith is still in his tomb, and Buddha is still in his tomb, and Confucius is still in his tomb, but there is one.

Hello, and welcome to North Dakota Family Matters. I'm your host, Mark Joritzma with North Dakota Family Alliance, and today's talk is entitled, Green or Yellow? A few weeks ago, one of our pastors preached on the little foxes described in Song of Solomon, chapter 2. They enter our lives and push us away from God little by little. While it was an excellent message, I found my mind wandering to our dog, Sasha. That's Annie's predecessor. Okay, hang on, this does relate. While living in Maryland, we had a fenced backyard and a lot of wildlife, deer, possums, the occasional raccoon, and one particular

0: and wandering to our dog Sasha. That's Annie's predecessor. Okay, hang on, this does relate. While living in Maryland, we had a fenced backyard and a lot of wildlife, deer, possums, the occasional raccoon, and one particularly irritable groundhog that we named Gary. I'm pretty certain that the plethora of wildlife had something to do with the small jungle taking up the back half of a particular incident stick in my mind of Sasha defending her territory. First, she would periodically go after Gary. Gary was old, slow, and rather plump, so when he ran, it looked like waves of groundhog fur rippling over his tiny legs. Gary was also not to be trifled with. I remember one afternoon, Sasha was barking like crazy and running around him in circles so he couldn't escape. Meanwhile, Gary was up on his hind legs, claws extended and hissing fiercely. I headed into our backyard at full speed to rescue him.
1: Stupid rock man. Unfollowing Skillet totally stinks. Nobody likes
2: Skillet, dude. What a bunch of redneck. I absolutely hate them.

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Hello, and welcome to North Dakota Family Matters. I'm your host, Mark Joritzma with North Dakota Family Alliance, and today's talk is entitled, Green or Yellow? A few weeks ago, one of our pastors preached on the little foxes described in Song of Solomon, chapter 2. They enter our lives and push us away from God little by little. While it was an excellent message, I found my mind wandering to our dog, Sasha. That's Annie's predecessor. Okay, hang on, this does relate. While living in Maryland, we had a fenced backyard and a lot of wildlife, deer, possums, the occasional raccoon, and one particularly irritable groundhog that we named Gary. I'm pretty certain that the plethora of wildlife had something to do with the small jungle taking up the back half of our yard. Now, in my defense, we did eventually clean up all that foliage and made it look nice. Shortly before we moved. Now you have to understand that Sasha, our German Shepherd, considered the backyard to be her domain, which was quite understandable. She chased all the animals away when they invaded her space. She learned many things in the process. For example, she found out that deer can jump straight up and over an 8-foot fence without a running start. She was more confused than anything when the deer suddenly disappeared. However, deer magic aside, two particular incidents stick in my mind of Sasha defending her territory. First, she would periodically go after Gary. Gary was old, slow, and rather plump, so when he ran, it looked like waves of groundhog fur rippling over his tiny legs. Gary was also not to be trifled with. I remember one afternoon, Sasha was barking like crazy and running around him in circles so he couldn't escape. Meanwhile, Gary was up on his hind legs, claws extended and hissing fiercely. I headed into our backyard at full speed to rescue our dog from imminent harm. You don't get to be Gary's age by being a lousy fighter. Gary was a cute little creature, but his outward appearance hid a much more ferocious side, something we had not previously seen. Now, despite the incident with Gary, Sasha's defense of her territory continued unabated. The second significant occurrence happened one night at roughly 3 a.m. We woke up to Sasha going nuts downstairs. In true husbandly fashion, I grabbed a flashlight and went to check things out. There was Sasha, front paws on the back door, looking out the window and barking like crazy. Now, I learned many years ago that if you have someone or something on your property that shouldn't be there, especially at nighttime, you let the dog out first to handle the issue. Sure enough, I let Sasha out the back door, and looking kind of like some sort of furry missile, she launched herself off her deck and into the overgrown part of the yard. I heard snarling and lots of brush moving, and then I saw something I'll never forget. As I shined my flashlight on that part of the yard, I saw two bright yellow eyes flash back at me, as well as a set of menacing dark green eyes. The fight in the bushes quickly turned into a chase, but when I could finally make out the animals, I had a huge surprise. The bright yellow eyes belonged to the fox, and the more sinister appearing green eyes belonged to my beloved dog. It was completely reversed from what I had first assumed. The point here is that we didn't see those sides of Gary or Sasha until they were engaged in a ferocious fight. And as an aside, in case you're wondering, the fox did escape, which frankly was fine with me. Something like those two stories can happen in the world of public policy. No, lobbyists do not chase legislators around a backyard, although it may sometimes feel like that when they're cornered by a lobbyist at the Capitol. However, humans try to attach labels to people. Friend, foe, nice, angry, trustworthy, and so on. As NDFA, we also need to make those judgment calls in the political arena. Who to work with, how best to approach someone with a request, and whether they support our collective values. I'm happy to say that we get it correct the vast majority of times. But it's sometimes very unclear who to trust, or how well they will work with us through the legislative process. As somebody said to me the other day, one's values may be black and white, but the political process where you exercise those values can be very gray. For this reason, we ask that you continue to pray
that we may have wisdom and always follow God's lead in plotting our course in the political arena. We need to remember that those green eyes may look ominous at first, but they may belong to a friend who will have your back when things get tough. Thanks so much for listening. God bless.

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Thought you were Christian. As they taking all your rights, just stand by and I'll be different. Jesus coming back, and trust me, he ain't gonna be playful. Until I hear the trumpet blow, I'm flipping over tables.

Hello, and welcome to North Dakota Family Matters. I'm your host, Mark Joritzma, with North Dakota Family Alliance, and today's talk is entitled, Green or Yellow? A few weeks ago, one of our pastors preached on the little foxes described in Song of Solomon, chapter 2. They enter our lives and push us away from God little by little. While it was an excellent message, I found my mind wandering to our dog, Sasha. That's Annie's predecessor. Okay, hang on, this does relate. While living in Maryland, we had a fenced backyard and a lot of wildlife, deer, possums, the occasional raccoon, and one particularly irritable groundhog that we named Gary. I'm pretty certain that the plethora of wildlife had something to do with the small jungle taking up the back half of our yard. Now, in my defense, we did eventually clean up all that foliage and made it look nice. Shortly before we moved. Now you have to understand that Sasha, our German Shepherd, considered the backyard to be her domain, which was quite understandable. She chased all the animals away when they invaded her space. She learned many things in the process. For example, she found out that deer can jump straight up and over an 8-foot fence without a running start. She was more confused than anything when the deer suddenly disappeared. However, deer magic aside, two particular incidents stick in my mind of Sasha defending her territory. First, she would periodically go after Gary. Gary was old, slow, and rather plump, so when he ran, it looked like waves of groundhog fur rippling over his tiny legs. Gary was also not to be trifled with. I remember one afternoon, Sasha was barking like crazy and running around him in circles so he couldn't escape. Meanwhile, Gary was up on his hind legs, claws extended and hissing fiercely. I headed into our backyard at full speed to rescue our dog from imminent harm. You don't get to be Gary's age by being a lousy fighter. Gary was a cute little creature, but his outward appearance hid a much more ferocious side, something we had not previously seen. Now, despite the incident with Gary, Sasha's defense of her territory continued unabated. The second significant occurrence happened one night at roughly 3 a.m. We woke up to Sasha going nuts downstairs. In true husbandly fashion, I grabbed a flashlight and went to check things out. There was Sasha, front paws on the back door, looking out the window and barking like crazy. Now, I learned many years ago that if you have someone or something on your property that shouldn't be there, especially at nighttime, you let the dog out first to handle the issue. Sure enough, I let Sasha out the back door, and looking kind of like some sort of furry missile, she launched herself off her deck and into the overgrown part of the yard. I heard snarling and lots of brush moving, and then I saw something I'll never forget. As I shined my flashlight on that part of the yard, I saw two bright yellow eyes flash back at me, as well as a set of menacing dark green eyes. The fight in the bushes quickly turned into a chase, but when I could finally make out the animals, I had a huge surprise. The bright yellow eyes belonged to the fox, and the more sinister appearing green eyes belonged to my beloved dog. It was completely reversed from what I had first assumed. The point here is that we didn't see those sides of Gary or Sasha until they were engaged in a ferocious fight.

What's up, everybody? This is Gentry from Washed in the Wild. Catch us at 8 p.m. on Saturday nights. You can also find us on YouTube and Instagram at Wildbound Media.

0: Hello, and welcome to North Dakota Family Matters. I'm your host, Mark Joritzma with North Dakota Family Alliance, and today's talk is entitled, Green or Yellow? A few weeks ago, one of our pastors preached on the little foxes described in Song of Solomon, chapter 2. They enter our lives and push us away from God little by little. While it was an excellent message, I found my mind wandering to our dog, Sasha. That's Annie's predecessor. Okay, hang on, this does relate. While living in Maryland, we had a fenced backyard and a lot of wildlife, deer, possums, the occasional raccoon, and one particularly irritable groundhog that we named Gary. I'm pretty certain that the plethora of wildlife had something to do with the small jungle taking up the back half of our yard. Now, in my defense, we did eventually clean up all that foliage and made it look nice shortly before we moved. Now, you have to understand that Sasha, our German Shepherd, considered the backyard to be her domain, which was quite understandable. She chased all the animals away when they invaded her space. She learned many things in the process. For example, she found out that deer can jump straight up and over an 8-foot fence without a running start. She was more confused than anything when the deer suddenly disappeared. However, deer magic aside, two particular incidents stick in my mind of Sasha defending her territory. First, she would periodically go after Gary. Gary was old, slow, and rather plump, so when he ran, it looked like waves of groundhog fur rippling over his tiny legs. Gary was also not to be trifled with. I remember one afternoon, Sasha was barking like crazy and running around him in circles so he couldn't escape. Meanwhile, Gary was up on his hind legs, claws extended and hissing fiercely. I headed into our backyard at full speed to rescue him.
1: Stupid rock, man. Unbelievable. Skillet totally stinks. Nobody likes it.
2: Skillet, dude. What a bunch of
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0: with SRN News. I'm Rich Thomason in Washington. Iran State TV says a tanker was hit by some sort of missile off Oman after ignoring warnings about the route it was taking through the Strait of Hormuz. The strike setting off a fire on board the natural gas tanker. President Trump has arrived in Turkey now. He'll be attending the annual NATO summits being held this year in Ankara. Long road to recovery for earthquake-ravaged Venezuela. Some 17,000 people have been left homeless following the twin earthquakes last month. The Americans' dream of a World Cup title has evaporated with a 4-1 loss to Belgium. The loss came on the heels of President Trump's successful intervention on behalf of a suspended member of Team USA. And a preliminary hearing for accused Charlie Kirk assassin Tyler Robinson will resume today. Dow futures up 135 points. More details at srnnews.com.
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3: Good morning. It's six and a half minutes after the 6 a.m. hour here on the East Coast in Washington, D.C., your nation's capital. We are on our flagship station, WMAL. In the Relief Factor studios. Good morning, it's Larry O'Connor. And very sad news if you stayed up to watch it. Honestly, it was over by the first half. The men's national team went down to defeat to Belgium. So we still can't advance into that next round. This is sadly as far as we get when it comes to World Cup. It's bad news. And our thanks to the men's national team for giving us all a great ride here. Now as it's whittled down to the round of eight teams now vying for that World Cup. The good news for Americans is that we don't have to pretend we care about soccer anymore. They're going to keep playing and someone will get the World Cup and it'll be some foreign country with players whose names we can't pronounce. And that the rest of the world will care and we won't. And that's okay because we've got baseball, the All-Star break's coming up, and we've got summer training camp for real football, and the world keeps spinning. 4 years from now, we'll talk about the World Cup again. Thoughts and prayers for soccer everywhere. Graham Plattner is a horrible human being. We've been telling you this from, well, really many months. For most of us, the Nazi tattoo was kind of the deal breaker already. But it took Democrats on the left yesterday's story, revelations that he was responsible for a rape. Everyone's, oh, it's a sexual assault. Is sexual assault just a euphemism for rape now? Do we not use the word rape because it's icky and it makes people feel bad? It shouldn't. It should horrify you. We're supposed to call things horrible things if they are horrible. Democrats all coordinated yesterday in throwing Graham Plattner out. They're done with him. They thought it would be great to ride this horrible human being into victory in November as long as he allowed them and helped them to gain power. Now he's a hindrance to that, so they have to do away with him. Don't for a moment think that the Democrats who are out coming out and saying he's got to drop out and that we're going to cut off any campaign funds for him and this is horrific. None of them are doing it based on the allegations and based on his character and based on what a bad person he is and how they don't want to serve with him. That has nothing to do with it. There is only one calculation here, and that is he can no longer win the race. And so now he has to go. And wow, what great timing for them, because it turns out this latest story that hit Politico yesterday came out just in time for them to have a 1 week window for Graham Plattner to voluntarily step off the ticket. But last night, the New York Times reported that he's not going to go quietly. Graham Plattner has issued demands for his removal from the ticket. And it's true. It's all in his hands. He has to voluntarily walk away. When this story about the rape of a young woman that he had an on-again, off-again relationship with hit Politico yesterday, within minutes, he had a prepared video that he put out on his social media, and that video suggested that, he's probably going to be stepping down. Probably. Here's a little bit of that video, Graham Platner's statement yesterday to social media and to his rabid socialist followers.
4: Over the last 10 months, I have been deeply humbled by the faith Mainers have put in me. You have welcomed me into your homes, into your places of work, into your restaurants, into your houses of worship. You have shown that a different kind of politics, one that puts the interests of people over corporations, is not just possible, but is inevitable. This movement we have built, the largest volunteer base in the history of Maine politics, the hundreds of thousands of grassroots donors and the supporters across the ideological spectrum, we were united in a love of Maine, a belief that our politics must change, and a focus on defeating Susan Collins. So, regardless of the inaccuracy of the reporting, but mindful of the political reality it will inflict, we are taking the time to reflect on the best path forward for the state that I love, the people that I love, the movement I belong to, and the goal of defeating Susan Collins. Those were the goals when we launched this campaign, and they remain my goals today. On June 9th, 154,058 Mainers, the most in primary history, voted to reject a broken politics beholden to Washington and the donor class. They voted for hope, for change, to take back our economy, to take back our power, and to take back our Senate seat. Throughout it all, you never turned your back on me, and I will not turn my back on you now. Every one of you deserves to see that vision come to fruition and see Susan Collins defeated, and we will use every tool at our disposal to do so. As Maine goes, so goes the nation, as always.
3: As Maine goes, so goes the nation. He might be right about that, by the way. Susan Collins stays in her seat. Probably Republicans will retain the majority. It makes it a lot harder for Democrats to flip that majority in the Senate. And also, by the way, Graham Platner might be taking other senators down with him or other Democrats down with him, those who unabashedly decided that despite the Nazi tattoo, despite the horrible things that he said on Reddit, undermining our troops, the horrific statements that he had made in the past, despite the further New York Times article that already detailed abusive behavior in his relationships, by the way, including interviews, multiple interviews with Jenny Rasica, the woman who is now the center of this latest story. The New York Times talked to her. The New York Times knew her story. They chose not to publish it. They chose not to go out and corroborate it with contemporaneous information, even though they had it at their disposal. See, despite all of that, there are several Democrats, in fact, most Democrats, were just fine throwing down with Graham Platner. All but John Fetterman, I believe, in the Senate, were just fine keeping their mouth shut, keeping their head down, and saying, well, listen, he may be a Nazi pig, but he's our Nazi pig. And if he helps us gain power, then, well, we're right there with him. We're right there by his side. The Platner affair could very well have a ripple effect across the political spectrum. You know, I hear him say that Mainers were rejecting a broken political system, and we don't have a great political system, but it's better than any other system on the planet. And when I hear about a guy who had a Nazi tattoo, who never really had a real job at any point in his life other than his time in the military, which also raises a lot of questions considering his conduct while he wore uniform, those are stories that are still yet to drop. I think Republican operatives have been hanging on to them so that they can get past this one-week deadline next week before all of the zone got flooded with that stuff. The fact that he had to make up his recent background as an oyster farmer when he's not. The fact that he has a checkered, if not completely dodgy and criminal past. The fact that he's treated women in the way that he has treated them with multiple stories and multiple reports, including this latest one. The fact that all of that happened, but because he wanted to tax billionaires and ruin our health care system, he was able to ascend to the top of the heap and be the Democrat nominee for the United States Senate without ever having held political office until this point with that kind of background. Well, you know what? He's right. We do have a broken system, but it's not broken the way he thinks it is. His success is evidence that there's something broken. On the Democrat side of the equation, it is severely broken. So now we've got a lot to talk about with this story. The politics of it, the media's participation in this story. Coming up this hour, Tim Graham of Newsbusters Media Research Center will join us to talk about the media. Also later in the show, we've got Mark Halperin in the 7 o'clock hour to talk about the political fallout. It's truly despicable that one of the two great parties in this nation decided to embrace this man despite all of that. I'd like Ms. Resica, Jenny Resica, to have some say here. For some inexplicable reason, she sat with Jake Tapper. Jake Tapper, who covered the Graham Platner story with the same journalistic diligence he covered Joe Biden's health when Joe Biden was president. And like that story, he's now apparently writing a book about Graham Platner. I'm only half joking. But he got to be Johnny on the spot with Graham Platner's victim yesterday, the exclusive video. Here's a little bit of this woman who is saying that Graham Platner raped her.
5: I didn't want to have to violate this huge level of privacy to my own life to be able to infer that this person is not honest and trustworthy. I felt really protective of my own privacy throughout this whole process. And it got to a point where my privacy was no longer going to happen. And that was when I kind of just made the decision that, like, I'm going to say my piece and get it out there. I had tried to give the impression that something, you know, worse happened. And that's when I was like, I refused to comment further.
3: She refused to comment further in her interview with the New York Times. The New York Times had her story. We're going to get into that part of it in a minute. She, in fact, did comment, but she didn't go on the record. There's a difference. New York Times knew her story, but she refused to allow them to go on the record with the story. So they went on the record with a washed-down version of her story, knowing the truth. Because that's journalism, my friends. That's the New York Times. A lot more on this Graham Platner debacle and what it says about our politics and our media next.
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3: Democrats all knew this was coming. They did. They're not stupid. They really aren't. They're not great people, but they're not stupid. They all saw it coming, and now they've got 1 week to coax this monster to voluntarily step off the ticket. And New York Times is reporting he's not going quietly. Indeed, the New York Times is reporting that he's making demands, Graham Plattner is. You want me gone? Okay, you're going to have to meet my demands. Demands, apparently, would be a guarantee of being replaced by a candidate who he believes is true to the values and vision and policy agenda of the campaign that Maine voted for. In other words, it's got to be another socialist. It's got to be somebody in the pattern of a Bernie Sanders, AOC, Zora Mamdani, Abdul El-Sayed, all these other Democrats who all share Graham Plattner's values. I'm not saying they've all sexually assaulted people in the past, but all the other things that they stand for fit his pattern of behavior, fit his worldview. He's demanding. Graham Plattner is demanding, and Democrats have to acquiesce to him. Otherwise, they're stuck with him going into November. Forget about an albatross around their neck. He's an anchor around their neck, and they're 8 feet under trying to swim to the surface. So Graham Plattner is now making demands. And Democrats have a choice right now. Democrats have a choice as to where they go, as to whose path they follow. It appears that their party has two people who are expressing their morals, their conscience, their worldview right now. One of them is Bernie Sanders, and he seems to be the powerhouse there. He doesn't care about this stuff. He cares about one thing, increasing the power of the party and the government so that it can take control of as much of the private sector as possible, leading us to a Marxist state. He's fine with incrementalism. Hell, he was fine supporting Hillary Clinton, the person who undermined him and, one could argue, stole the presidential election from him in 2016. He was fine supporting Joe Biden, the guy who led a cabal along with Barack Obama and others in the establishment to

0: you could argue, steal the nomination from him in 2020. Of course, he believes in incrementalism. He's going to go ahead and allow, little by little, the complete takeover of our private sector by the government happen one step at a time. That's Grant Plattner's worldview, and he doesn't care if it takes a Nazi tattoo rapist to get there. He's fine with that. And Democrats have a choice. They can follow him. And all of the power within the party that has been showing itself in all of these primaries with all of these socialist candidates winning, defeating Democrats, defeating their own, eating their own, devouring the party from the inside out like a parasite. They can continue down that path. Or they can follow the other voice in their party, the only voice that was willing to stand up with courage and tell the truth about Graham Plattner. And ironically, he was also formed in the same mold as Mr. Plattner by the same political team that tried to give these alternative socialist candidates to defeat the establishment. His name is Senator John Fetterman, who, ironically, after suffering brain damage, has actually come out as one of the more reasonable voices of that party. He was on Fox News last night with Laura Ingraham reflecting on this. This would be clip four, please. This would be clip four.
1: And all the people that dismissed the women, you know, that he abused in the New York Times thing, you know, and all the people that sent Plattner checks or cashed checks from Plattner, you know, maybe look in the mirror, the kind of person that you were pushing, and now that put the Senate, you know, the majority path in serious risk. We all, you know, any normal person could have seen what was coming, the kind of person it is. Now, he was the one Democrat that refused to not just call him out what he is.
0: That's right. Any normal person could see. But Bernie Sanders is not a normal person. And just a couple of weeks ago, here was Bernie Sanders talking about that same Graham Plattner with a very different perspective than Senator Fetterman.
2: I'm going to do everything I can to make sure that Graham Plattner is the next senator from the state of Maine.
0: There you go. You're going to do everything. And not just I support him, not just I don't think he should step down, not just, you know, he's made mistakes, but, you know, no. I'm going to do everything I can to help him. And why? Because, well, he was Bernie's guy. And the Bernie model worked and won the primary, and Bernie cares about power. And so do Democrats. And so now we're going to see how much they care about it. We're going to see whether they're going to follow the Bernie Sanders lead and Graham Plattner's demands or John Fetterman. It'll be fascinating. The media played a big part in this. Tim Graham of Newsbusters joins us next. So please keep it here. 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

6:33 here on the East Coast. Good morning, O'Connor and company, and we're going to continue to reflect on this Graham Plattner story from various angles. I do want to point out, though, Lindsay Feifeld, and who is a friend of mine, a very close friend, in fact. Lindsay Feifeld is the woman who courageously stepped out in that New York Times article and told her story before the primary, where Mainers elected this monster as their Democrat nominee. She told a vivid story about assault, physical assault, that left her with marks on her body in an abusive relationship. People said that it was a dysfunctional relationship. No, it wasn't. It was abusive. He abused her. And everyone knew about it. But her story was written off by Democrats as well as people in the media because she had committed sins of her own, you see. She worked for the Heritage Foundation and for Republican campaigns. And so, therefore, she shouldn't be believed. Believe all women apparently only means believe all Democrat women. You see, this person who has come out now, who was also identified and told her story to the New York Times,

0: I might compare this as a story to the Biden debate fiasco. It's when the Democrats get to that stage where it's like, I think he's not going to win, therefore, let's do this story. Even the timing of this political story is very careful because Plattner would have to get out in the next week for the Democrats to be allowed to put someone else on the ballot. So the timing's very political. All four networks, ABC, CBS, NBC, and PBS, had the story last night. But of course, yes, it was a story between us Democrats was the kind of story it was. What's going to happen? Some of them treated the accusations with more gravity than others. PBS just talked about it as a political story. They didn't really even get into the allegations itself.
1: Yeah. You know, Mika Brzezinski looms large to me when I look at this story. When Joe Biden had his own problems, when a woman that had worked on his staff back in the days when he was a senator came forward and told her story about sexual abuse, the Biden camp denied it, but he was facing real trouble there in 2020, if people remember. So where did he go? He went to Mika Brzezinski. And she was supposed to be the voice of all women scrutinizing Joe Biden, and, well, he got the seal of approval. But fast forward 6 years later, Graham Plattner is facing the same problem. Where does he go last month? He goes straight to Mika Brzezinski. Maybe Mika Brzezinski needs to up her game here. Or Tim, do they know that Mika's going to be soft on them, and that's why they go there for cover?
0: Well, if we go back to the Biden debate fiasco, who was one of the most enthusiastic don't let him quit persons? It was Mika Brzezinski. She really thought he needed to stay in. So, I mean, I think the problem here is they're making political calculations, which they absolutely should. But the weird thing about the way the media covered this man was that we knew about the Nazi tattoo last fall, and the networks really didn't touch Graham Plattner for months and months. What actually made Graham Plattner appear on the network news was the sexting allegations that the wife told the campaign this could be a problem.
1: Yeah.
0: That they actually suddenly picked it up. The Nazi tattoo, somehow not a story. And even when they got to it, they said an image resembling a Nazi tattoo.
1: Right. That some say is a Nazi emblem. Yeah, yeah. Exactly. What it's by definition, it is. Otherwise, why would he cover it up? By the way, about that Nazi tattoo, Lindsay Feifeld, when she told her story to the New York Times, part of the, you know, smoking gun that they had there was that she had evidence that he knew full well that tattoo was a Nazi tattoo. He continued to lie about it. And again, it seems like the media gave him a pass on that lie as well. It seems like they treated him differently than if he were a Republican candidate.
0: Yes, and the comparison there is the Pete Hegseth tattoo, which was not a Nazi tattoo, but they used it to be like, he's a disturbing Christian nationalist, white supremacist, because of the cross he had on his chest. So, such an exact contrast, but yes, they definitely show their motivations, as always, seem awfully partisan.
1: Speaking with Tim Graham, Newsbusters Media Research Center. Tim, let's talk specifically on this. We've got some other media foibles that I want to talk with you about, especially their handling of July 4th and people in the media openly saying that they can't love our country based on our current president. Remarkable thing to hear. But let's hone in specifically on the New York Times, because I know, again, having talked to Lindsay Feifeld over the course of many months, that this story was about 3 months in the making. The New York Times had names of multiple women, had contemporary evidence and notes and text messages and emails and diary notations from these women about horrible things that happened. And the story that came out was they spent more time talking about Lindsay Feifeld's political past than they did talking about Graham Plattner's past in that article.
0: Yeah, and you'll remember, I think you would feel this more as a friend of hers, you know, there were conservatives who went out on social media and said, why would she be so dumb to talk to the New York Times? That's not the right way to come at this. She was trying to basically warn people this was a bad guy. So, yes, Jenna Rasico in that story was like in paragraph 30. This is what the New York Times does. You know, in 2021, when they were suddenly going to finally admit that Hunter Biden's laptop

0: was authentic. It was in a story on page 20, in paragraph 20. That's the way they handle inconvenient information. And so this accuser, they basically wanted to say, so she had some things to say, and which caused this accuser to go to Politico and to talk to Jake Tapper yesterday.
1: Yeah, and in fact, I just want to read what the New York Times did write about Jenny Rasico. Rasico said she tried to separate herself from Plattner by telling him she couldn't be in that room anymore, after which he followed her to her bedroom and had sex with her against her will. She said he would... This is part of the Politico story. I apologize. The way the New York Times covered it, and I'll pull that text up in a moment, said that it reached the point where he broke into her house, and then the New York Times says Ms. Rasico did not want to go on the record with anything further. It seems to me, Tim Graham, that if they knew more serious things happened in that room and the person in question didn't want to go on the record, maybe they should just leave the story out completely. Because if they had knowledge of it and then didn't cover it, then they're basically guilty of covering up the story as well.
0: Yeah, or they obviously could have held the story until they could get her to be more forthcoming.
1: Yeah.
0: This is always the problem. Is it's like, if you're going to do a story about an allegation this serious, you really want to nail the details down. Although, as we know, you know, part of the reaction of this yesterday was Charles Blow was like, well, what about Brett Kavanaugh? Well, what we know about Brett Kavanaugh's accusers is they all ended up looking ridiculous. And even the one they tried to turn into Rosa Parks, Christine Blasey Ford, couldn't find a date or a place where she met Brett Kavanaugh, which if you're a reporter, if you're a newspaper like the New York Times, you're like, I don't have enough here. I can't run this.
1: And E. Jean Carroll couldn't even remember the year that the apparent incident with Donald Trump happened back in the 90s. And yet they became celebrated stories for the media. One other aspect of this real fast, Tim, and that is the Democrats appear poised to coax, if not force, Graham Plattner to relinquish the nomination and then place their own candidate there outside the Democratic process. Boy, this has happened a lot suddenly now. Democrats really do like circumventing the Democratic process. Media going to give them a pass on that one as well? These are the ones who fear that our democracy is at stake whenever a Trump-aligned Republican wins an election.
0: Yes, I think they will give him that pass because these are Democrat sympathizers. These are Democrat voters, the people that put on these newscasts. So I think, yes, they absolutely, they all laid this out, that this is how much time they have to replace him on the ballot. And yeah, it absolutely resembles what happened with Biden being forced out. And this is similar in that this is not a story where Democrats and Republicans are both in the story. It's a Democrat and Democrat story. And they're really, in none of these stories did they mention that the New York Times didn't get this right the first time. You know, they're certainly not going to see anything like that.
1: I want to turn now to a couple of trends that we saw in the mainstream media over this holiday weekend where the rest of us were celebrating our country proudly. We had people who couldn't bring themselves to that point, Tim Graham, because of the man who lives in the White House. Let's start with Chuck Todd, who, you know, a minute and a half ago, Chuck Todd was the most important journalist in American politics as the host and moderator of Meet the Press. And now that he's out of a job, he can really speak his mind. Take a listen to this. This is Cut 10, folks. Go ahead.
2: I'm so angry and feel betrayed. I do. I feel betrayed as an American by him on this. Constitution is not perfect, but it gives us a way to keep going. It gives us structure for disagreement. It gives us a method for repair. It gives us the possibility of becoming better without pretending we were always good. It makes some of the same promises that some religious texts do for people. And this is why I'm so pissed off. Not because I love the country less, but because I love the idea of America enough to resent seeing it cheapened by this man. America deserved better at 250. Someday, I believe, it will get better.
1: By the way, he was reading, obviously, from a teleprompter, and I think AI may have helped him with that monologue. But setting that aside, Tim, this is indicative of something that we saw all weekend. What is it about them that they can just come out and outright say, I can't love the country if the people elect someone I disagree with?
0: I just look at this and think, does he have restless leg syndrome? He's like bouncing up and down while he's making this speech. But he's basically suggesting to us that we would have had a more patriotic America 250 with Kamala DEI Harris. I think we can all state, Larry, that we would have been very proud of our country despite President Kamala Harris.
1: Right.
0: We would have been delighted to celebrate this country and its founding, despite having a Democrat in office. That is the nature of the Democrats. We can see this. You can see it in all the polling. They only love this country when they're in power.
1: Tim, stay with us.
0: It's kind of amazing.
1: Hold that thought. We got a break here, but we'll come back with more from Tim Graham and the media this July 4th. Keep it here on O'Connor and Company.
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1: We continue with Tim Graham, Newsbusters Media Research Center, in just a moment. First, though, a quick word here. Less than 2 weeks ago, Venezuela was hit by twin earthquakes that devastated the country. Here in America, we're focusing on our nation's 250th birthday. Rescue workers in Venezuela have been assessing the vast scale of their losses 12 days after the earthquakes killed over 5,353 men, women, and children. More than 850 buildings are confirmed damaged or collapsed. Satellite data from NASA suggests the number of destroyed buildings is actually closer to 59,000, including hospitals and schools. President Trump declared on the 4th of July that we Americans are the most generous people on earth. And since I know you agree with him, we're teaming up with the international Christian nonprofit relief organization Food for the Poor so we can rush emergency supplies of medicine, meals, and other essentials to Venezuela, where more than 17,000 have been left homeless by these quakes. A little 12-year-old girl named Fabiana just spent 32 hours trapped under rubble. But thanks to donations like yours, rescue workers finally pulled her to safety. She spoke with us through an interpreter.
2: I was moving things around so I could extricate one of my legs from under the rubble. That's when I found some ketchup and grated cheese. It helped me stay conscious and survive, Fabiana told us. She showed us a video she recorded while trapped under the rubble.
1: 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I really appreciate it. Thank you. Sonny Hostin is one of the hosts of The View, which I'm told, Tim Graham, is a bona fide news program. Well, here's Sonny Hostin over the weekend talking about the 4th of July and Independence Day. Take it away, Sonny.
3: And with an American flag on that cap, you might as well have a hood on. You might as well have a hood on, because that's what it looks like. That's what it feels like.
4: But you say this is the best nation. The best nation for who?
3: Yeah, when you say it's the best nation.
4: When you say it's the best nation, the best nation for who? Because if we are celebrating 250 years, what are we exactly celebrating is what I want to know. And so I'm really glad that picture was taken, because that picture is how we feel walking into many rooms down the street.
1: That's how we feel. By the way, this has nothing to do with who's in the White House. They would hate our nation regardless, probably feel a little bit better about it with Kamala Harris. By the way, that showed it's this crazy white nationalist group that has an American flag on their hat. Riding on the metro in D.C. and a black woman looking frightened. By the way, didn't it turn out, Tim, that we've learned about that woman in the photo? She, I guess, was arrested for a psychotic episode, indecent exposure or something, just moments later on that same metro. Setting that aside, wearing an American flag on your hat, you might as well be wearing a hood. That's Sonny Hostin on The View.
5: Well, it's this whole idea of these Patriot Front guys in masks who are, you know, white supremacists. They're like, yep, that's the Republicans.
1: Right.
5: And then, yep, that's America. That's anybody who supports this country and its founding. It must be a white supremacist. And, you know, obviously we're all running around on social media being like, they ain't us. We don't like them. We think they're fake. And you wouldn't know whether or not they're fake because they hide their faces. So, I mean, anybody who wants to say that's typical, anyone who wants to be triggered by the American flag, yeah, don't show up at the fireworks. Just don't do it.
1: Well, Politico's headline here is the rise of the right has reshaped how we think about patriotism. Hold on a minute. Patriotism isn't partisan. If anyone, we're not making it partisan. Listen, if the left wants to cede this territory and say, you're a conservative if you love the country, I guess we'll take that. Thanks for admitting it. But is this a new development? Is this a Trump thing? Or has this been something over the years? Because the great thing about Media Research Center is you guys have been following this stuff and cataloging what they say in the media, what the left does and says, for over three decades now.
5: Yeah, I mean, I think to some degree it changes after the Vietnam War when it became, they thought of patriotism as a way to encourage you know, people to support the war. So we've been in that case, certainly in our tenure in the Gulf War, for example. You know, they would channel the most anti-American war protesters, you know, Cindy Sheehan saying Bush was the world's greatest war criminal.
1: Oh, yeah.
5: But yeah, I think it's obviously gotten worse under Trump. And, he, you know, his slogan was make America great again. And the obvious liberal response to that is America's never been great. That's the right. Sonny Hostin view.
1: That's right. And this 4th of July, that really was sort of the I like to call it the Dennis Prager called it the proctologist view of America, where anytime you look at our nation, you have to look at it from the worst possible, most unflattering perspective.
5: Well, and this is where you're all like, we cut now live to Sonny Hostin's mansion. Where she sits in her mansion and ponders how oppressed she is.
1: Exactly. Any country who allows a mediocre, talented intellect like Sonny Hostin to have a job like that and make the money she's making can't be doing everything all that bad. Tim Graham, always great to talk to you. My cruise buddy, by the way, we've been on a cruise together, Tim. Would you testify that I'm fun to go on a cruise with?
5: Absolutely, and Meredith, too.
1: There you go. Everyone go to LarryCruise.com. You can join me on my next cruise coming up this November with Scott Jennings and Kurt Schlichter. Thanks. Just wanted to throw that plug in. Tim Graham, Newsbusters. Great work as always. Thank you, sir.
5: You bet.
1: 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When was the last time you read the words that created the United States of America? It's an extraordinary document because in just a few paragraphs, our founders declared a revolutionary truth. 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Those words changed the world. Now, as we celebrate America's 250th birthday, you can take one small step to keep those principles alive. 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
6: 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Thank you, and God bless the Rough Rider State.

0: SRN News, I'm Rich Thomason in Washington. It is wheels down for President Trump. He's in Turkey now, site of this year's annual NATO summit. Alliance leaders will strive to convince him that they are committed to spending more on defense. International shipping that remains subject to attack in the Strait of Hormuz. A tanker caught fire off the coast of Oman after it was hit by some sort of missile, presumably fired by Iran. Calls are growing within his own party for Democrat Graham Platner to step down as the U.S. Senate candidate in Maine. On top of other allegations, now a woman is accusing Platner of sexual assault. Millions in the mid-Atlantic and the Northeast facing another day of rain as floodwaters and the threat of flooding persist. On Wall Street this morning, the Dow futures 134 points higher, NASDAQ futures down 267. More details, srnnews.com.
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3: And it's days like this when politics are in fact entertaining. And that's news. So we're hitting all three today. Good morning, O'Connor and Company here. It's 7:07. In your nation's capital from our flagship station, WMAL, misty, foggy day in Washington. Coming up in 30 minutes, Mark Halperin will join us, talk about the fallout from Graham Platner, what's next for the Democrats, and will it affect other races? And at this point, do we all see through the Democrats' cries of democracy is at risk as they continue to circumvent the Democratic process and place candidates on the ticket at will? Also in our 8 o'clock hour, friend of the program, Patrice Onwuka of Independent Women's Forum, will talk about the big announcement yesterday on the Trump accounts. And then Ilya Shapiro will join us from the Manhattan Institute. That's all coming up. Right now, though, very pleased to be joined by Mike Gonzalez, senior fellow at the Heritage Foundation, whose specialty, I think I can succinctly say, Mike, is the totalitarian left and their socialist desires. Is that a good way to summarize what you specialize in?
4: Very well put, Larry, once again.
3: Always great to talk to you, my friend. Liz, I'm thrilled to have you on to comment on this report that came from the Trump administration. Based on their analysis of the Smithsonian. This first came to my attention by our friend Bethany Mandel, who wrote some really great articles, I believe, at Fox Digital, maybe New York Post, about taking her children to the Smithsonian and seeing exhibit after exhibit after exhibit that are, by any definition, anti-American. What is happening at the Smithsonian, and what does this Trump administration report tell us?
4: Well, let me put this in the context of this whole show that you have had this morning. I was driving in, listening to you and my friend Tim Graham. How do we get a candidate, a self-confessed, self-described communist with a Nazi tattoo, and people voting for him? Yeah. How do we get Zora Mamdani? How do we get Abdul Al-Sayed? How do we get Katie Wilson in Seattle, these socialists, these communists? Because people have been taught by our institutions, our K through 12 schools, our institutions of higher ed, the Ivy Leagues, and the Smithsonian Museum, not just America's biggest museum complex, but the world's largest museum complex, that America is rotten to the core, mm-hmm. that America is depraved, that America has no legitimacy, that our history and our heritage sucks. So we get people who believe these things because they have been taught this. The parents have abdicated the responsibility to teach children patriotic values because, you know, they're busy. They have two jobs sometimes. And so here, this whole thing, this report by the White House's Domestic Policy Council, bring this whole thing into perspective. How do we get here? Well, we get here partly because we ceded our main institutions to these people, to people who hate America and want to dismantle it. Does that wrap it up for you?
3: No, that's a beautifully and succinctly put. When you teach your children to hate our country, hate our founding, hate our founders, and hate our institutions and principles and values, well, then it's not a very long leap for them to then start voting for socialists, Marxists, communists, who will literally upend all of those institutions and values.
4: That's right. And they take these candidates, these office holders now. Zohar Mamdani is the mayor of the country's largest city. And yeah. He's a communist, by the way. Let's dispense with the nonsense that he's a democratic socialist. He wants to possess the means

0: production. He quotes Marx liberally, not just the manifesto. Any person can do that. He quotes from other parts of Marx's writings. He wants to dispossess the landlords of their buildings. And he talks about the warm embrace of collectivism. How do we get him? Well, you know, people who voted for him obviously believe the Smithsonian. Yeah. Went to the Smithsonian. You go to the Smithsonian, by the way, and you walk in and you see nothing but kids or you know, teenagers. They're being taught from the beginning. And by the way, this report, very, very good report. I hope you put it on your website. I've written on it. It's in the, I wrote about it yesterday for the Washington Examiner. It focuses on one museum, the Museum of National History. But all 21 museums are rotten. Not just the National Museum of American History. The African American Museum is bad. And don't get me started on the Latino Museum, which should never be built. Should never be built. It hasn't been built yet. And everything we know about it, the two exhibits that it has had, show that it's going to be an incubator for grievances against the United States. Why would we do this to ourselves? You know, why should we, no self-respecting people rationally pay for their own cultural erasure, and yet this is what we want, this is what we're doing.
1: Mike Gonzalez is our guest. He's at the Heritage Foundation, of course. His latest book, by the way, Next Gen Marxism, What It Is and How to Combat It, he co-wrote that with our friend Katie Gorka, who, despite her questionable taste in men, is a real patriot and a great... great analyst. But you've been writing about this really since your book, That Put You on the Map, I think, Mike, in 2020, The Plot to Change America, How Identity Politics is Dividing the Land of the Free, because these all go hand in hand. These are all sort of horses of the same color. Identity politics, the BLM movement, the rise of Marxism. This is a steady drumbeat that we're seeing, and the Smithsonian has become a part of that. Of all things, this very American museum and educational institution. How did that happen? What happened specifically at Smithsonian?
0: Because we entrusted this jewel, this national treasure, to people like Lonnie Bunch III, the secretary of the Smithsonian, the founding director of the African American National Museum. And then they took this thing we gave them, which is paid for 63% with taxpayer money,
1: yeah,
0: and they decided to use it to weaponize it, to embarrass Americans about who they are. And people like Anthea Hardegg, who's the head of the Museum of American of National History, the National Museum of American History, which the report focuses on. What we need to do here, Larry, obviously, is remove these people. The Board of Regents, which is presided by the Chief Justice of the United States, John Roberts, and by the Vice President J.D. Vance, need to remove the leadership of the Smithsonian yesterday. It needs to happen right away. Congress needs to get involved. Hold hearings.
1: Yeah.
0: This is Americans need to know what is happening with their institutions, and they will understand why Zora Mambani.
1: Mike Gonzalez, should they do that, they will be accused of whitewashing history, of erasing history. They're already being accused of that. They'll be accused of standing in the way of academia and free thought in our institutions, and that if you don't like our history, that's your problem, but our history must be told. That's what they'll say.
0: And the history should be taught. Obviously, what happened. Americans devised a system that got rid eventually of a tragedy, a legacy left by Europe. And by the way, we expended 700,000 lives doing that, as the anthem of the Union Army, they said, as he died to make them holy, we will die to make them free. We have to teach that. Obviously, the anthem. I forget the name of it now. Sorry.
1: The Battle Hymn of the Republic.
0: The Battle Hymn,
1: yes,
0: of the Republic. The Battle Hymn of the Republic. So we need to teach all of this. Yes, obviously, we need to teach all of that. But the same people who are going to accuse us of whitewashing history were the same people who said the self confessed communist with a Nazi tattoo was a very fine young man. So we shouldn't care, really. We should just move forward and do what's right.
1: Mike Gonzalez, I'd be negligent if I didn't take a couple of minutes here to get you to comment on the recent developments in Cuba. Your family comes from Cuba. I think it's where you learned your passionate love of this country and our freedoms juxtaposed against that Marxist communist hellhole just 90 miles off our coast. Please give us an update on what you think is happening in Cuba and what might be on the horizon.
0: Well, I mean, what I hope will happen is that the communist regime will just collapse. It has shown itself to be a disaster for the island. Right now, they're in pitch darkness, but they've always had blackouts. By the way, you know, electricity is a complex system. To light up a city like Havana, to light up a whole country, you need to know to have a price mechanism. Communism gets rid of that. It gets rid of the price discovery mechanism. You cannot have anything that is complex. Communism destroys that. This is why we must fight it here, by the way. The example of Cuba should be very, very high before us and say, no, we don't want to do that here. But yeah, obviously, I think President Trump is doing the right thing. Secretary Rubio are doing the right thing. Finally, saying we're not going to support this evil, odious regime that has been suppressing the Cuban people for 67 years.
1: Mike Gonzalez, we're right up against it, but one final thought, if you can, in 30 seconds about what is the next step with the Smithsonian here and what the Trump administration should enact going forward in the final 3 years of this administration.
0: Look, it has to be done this year. The next meeting of the Board of Regents needs to deal with this. No more kicking the can down the road. We have to, get the votes, oust Lonnie Bunch, oust the whole leadership, not just Anthea Hardick, but Kevin Gover, all of the people involved. By no means even dream of building the Latino Museum or the Women's Museum. Let's be serious about how we spend our money.
1: This Mike is Gonzalez.
0: $1 billion a year.
1: We got to leave it there. The Mighty Heritage Foundation. Appreciate you always, sir. Thanks for all your work.
0: Thanks.
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1: Biden's strategy for illegal immigration increased the cost of housing and made homelessness even more acute in this country. That's based on a finding of the Federal Reserve. We're going to get to those details in a moment. I also want to tell you that we'll continue with the Graham Plattner story coming up in our next segment with Mark Halperin joining us, a host of the morning meeting and all things on the two-way app streaming service. We'll get to that in a sec. But let's go in the Wayback Machine, shall we? Can we call it the Wayback Machine without having to pay royalties to Bullwinkle? I think we can. Wayback Machine, October 1st, 2024. It was the vice presidential debate. J.D. Vance asked about homelessness and the housing crisis in America. He said, and I'm quoting him now, "You got housing that is totally unaffordable because we brought in millions of illegal immigrants to compete with Americans for scarce homes." He said 25 million illegal aliens competing with Americans for scarce homes is one of the most significant drivers of home prices. Well, this is logical, by the way. You know, when you've got a limited number, it's not like you can, you know, push a button and suddenly you'll get more Hershey bars created today to accommodate the increase in demand. 25 million people coming into the country, they need a place to stay, they need a place to live, and you've got a limited number of houses and apartments for them to live in. That's going to be an issue. It's going to drive up the price. It's going to make housing less affordable, so your children still live in your basement when they're 30 years old. He was fact-checked in real time by CBS News, by the moderators, after the fact. Fact-checkers from factcheck.org, CBS News, Washington Post said it was exaggerated, misleading, or outright false. That said immigration may increase demand, but it's not the primary cause for supply shortages, and it's not the primary cause for driving up housing prices. That was 2 years ago, less than 2 years ago. All those fact-checkers now have to look at this report from the Federal Reserve, not from the Trump administration, not from the Heritage Foundation, not from some conservative think tank, from the Federal Reserve, found that the record surge in illegal immigration during the Biden administration triggered higher home prices and rents. The paper published by the Federal Reserve combines immigration court records with government administrative data, saying between 2021 and 2024, the affected labor and housing markets were irrevocably damaged in that time because of the surge of immigration. Roughly 2.2% rise in home prices and a 1.4% increase in rents. Economists estimate unauthorized immigrant worker flows accounted for 30% of home price growth and 20% of rent growth. The average metropolitan area between March 21 and March 24 felt those increases, 30% of home price growth, 20% rent growth, because of the overwhelming illegal immigrant flood that came in deliberately under the Biden administration. Now, of course, J.D. Vance will never get an apology. Those fact checks will still stay on the record. And certainly the moment during the debate when he was fact-checked will never be able to come back. But the vice president had been saying this before he was even vice president, and he knew what he was talking about, and it was also logical. But that doesn't stop our fact-checked machine to try to call any Republican or conservative idea a lie until, of course, they can't deny it anymore. The solution, by the way, it's pretty interesting if you think about it. If our home prices and our rent prices have skyrocketed because of the influx of illegal immigrants, you have two solutions here. You can either build more houses and build more apartments, but of course, in a lot of these major metropolitan areas where these illegal immigrants have been bused or flown, or they've migrated to, you're kind of stuck. I mean, good luck building more apartments in Manhattan. I mean, Zohra Mamdani will probably do it, and the city of Manhattan will own those housing projects. We know how that turns out. We've seen the movies. But in general, that's not the best solution, because you still got to pay for those things, and who's going to pay for it for people who just got here and have minimum wage jobs? Now, there's another solution. Send them home. Deportations of illegal immigrants is the perfect way to solve the housing crisis in this country in one fell swoop. And oh, by the way, It's the law. If you're in the country illegally, if you've stayed in the country illegally, and Lord knows if you're working in the country illegally, you are eligible for deportation. And if every person who is allowed in the country illegally during the Biden administration, thus driving up all of those housing prices, if they were all deported, the obvious effect will be that those prices will go down. And it's just another reason why the Trump administration needs to continue that policy. 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

0: morning. 33 minutes after the hour. The hour is 7 here on the East Coast. Larry O'Connor on our flagship station, WMAL Coast to Coast. Don O'Connor and Company, thanks for joining us. And we return now to our top story, the top political story certainly in the nation. That has to do with the latest revelation regarding Graham Plattner, the Democrat nominee for now for Senate in the state of Maine. Jenny Rassicot, a woman who had an on-again, off-again relationship with Graham Plattner. She's from the state of Maine. She had spoken to the New York Times for that blockbuster expose that really focused more on Lindsay Feifeld than anything else. But her story was in there, Jenny Rassicot's was, but not to the full detail that we learned yesterday via a follow-up story from Politico. When that story broke, detailing an incident where Graham Plattner allegedly raped Ms. Rassicot, well, Mr. Plattner put this video out on his social media platforms.
1: Over the last 10 months, I have been deeply humbled by the faith Mainers have put in me. You have welcomed me into your homes, into your places of work, into your restaurants, into your houses of worship. You have shown that a different kind of politics, one that puts the interests of people over corporations, is not just possible, but is inevitable. This movement we have built, the largest volunteer base in the history of Maine politics, the hundreds of thousands of grassroots donors, and the supporters across the ideological spectrum, we were united in a love of Maine, a belief that our politics must change, and a focus on defeating Susan Collins. So, regardless of the inaccuracy of the reporting, but mindful of the political reality it will inflict, we are taking the time to reflect on the best path forward for the state that I love,

0: intelligent voice of the right. And then both of us keep Kevin Walling, the crazy left-wing Democrat, in line. But it streams everywhere across platforms at 9 a.m. every day. Mark, good morning. Thanks for joining me today.
1: Good to see you, sir. I hear your show's excellent, by the way.
0: I appreciate that.
1: All your friends, really.
0: Mark, I heard now, late last evening from the New York Times, that Graham Plattner's campaign is currently in negotiations with the Democrat establishment as to what kind of demands he can extract before he voluntarily steps down. Does he have any leverage here?
1: Very comparable to mine.
0: Do you have any leverage here?
1: Very comparable to my negotiations with Kim Un-jung about my rights to open a Ritz-Carlton somewhere in North Korea.
0: How's that going, by the way?
1: Kind of leverage. Nah, not that well. Fight over what the shower pressure will be like in the suites. I don't think he has any leverage, except this. If his campaign is stalling to do a poll, which maybe they are, that's what a conventional campaign would do before folding up, they might find that this race remains tied. In other words, Mainers have swallowed a lot regarding Plattner, and maybe another allegation that is uncorroborated in terms of the kind of detail that you would want to convict someone of sexual assault or rape. Possible Main voters don't care about this, and that would give him leverage to say, "Hey, here's a poll. I'm still the strongest candidate you have." In the end, I think once Bernie Sanders comes out against Plattner, which I suspect he will today, he doesn't have any leverage in the sense that they're using their Trump card and saying, we're not going to support you financially. And he can't win this race without the support of the Senate Campaign Committee. So he has leverage in popular support, but I think that will be trumped by the leverage the folks who want him out of the race have.
0: What makes you think Bernie Sanders is going to come out against Mr. Plattner today?
1: Reporting in spidey sense.
0: I see. That means you may have heard something, but you can't yet reveal it. I understand.
1: Yeah, I mean, he's really the only prominent supporter, and his organization, his political organization, has already come out against Graham Plattner.
0: Yeah. And other political organization as well. You just mentioned that some of the campaign funding mechanisms out of Washington, D.C., and despite his protestations that his is a grassroots movement, you're not going to beat Susan Collins unless you've got the Democratic Senate Campaign Committee behind you and some of these other institutional organs. They've all cut him off, too, right?
1: Yeah, I mean, the state parties cut him off. All the prominent Democratic politicians in Maine have said he should withdraw. Some of his biggest supporters, like Congressman O'Connor, who campaigned with him after the New York Times story came out, have said he should withdraw. The normal laws of politics suggest he should withdraw. I think there's a couple things here. First of all, don't assume that the person who replaces him will be stronger against Susan Collins than Plattner. I suspect they'll be weaker. And so Democrats have to consider that, but also consider what Plattner is looking at in terms of the sample space. The politicians who have faced such accusations and fought and won have become president of the United States or stayed president of the United States, Bill Clinton, right. Right. And Donald Trump. Those who bow to the calls from across the spectrum to give in and to quit. Basically end their careers in almost every instance in terms of being able to run for office again. So Plattner and his advisors know this. They know that if he puts out a press release saying, for the good of the state, for the good of my people, I'm stepping down, and I'll resolve to continue and fight another day and help lead this movement, history suggests he's done. And done in a way that's not just he can't run for public office, he'll be shamed, he'll be treated as a pariah in society. And so I'm sure he's considering that, because let's just say he refuses to step aside. They can't make him. There's no process to force him. You can't impeach him or take the nomination away from him, which he won overwhelmingly from the voters of Maine.
0: We're speaking with Mark Halperin, veteran political journalist and also host of Next Up with Mark Halperin and various shows over on the Two Way platform. Mark, let's zoom out a little bit here. What can we learn from this entire episode? What can we as a nation learn? And also, what can the media learn about how to treat candidates like this? Because it sure seems, from my perspective, that he was treated under a different set of standards than, say, a Republican would have been treated.
1: Well, let me pander to the host and say I think that's at least one of the main lessons, which is the

0: dirty iron triangle made up of pro-democratic media, democratic activists, and democratic politicians, played by the standards of saying if a Republican does it, or it happens to a Republican, it's a different thing.
1: Yeah. I mean, Mike Gonzalez was just on the show. He pointed out that Pete Hegseth had to defend his Christian tattoo that he had more than Graham Plattner had to excuse his Nazi tattoo.
0: Yeah. I'm not sure that's entirely true. He's taken a lot of heat for the Nazi tattoo. But the general point, I think, is true. And, you know, Democrats say, well, look, Trump gets to still be president despite having been found liable for sexual assault. There are double standards. There's vagaries. There's all sorts of things. But there's no doubt that you go back and read the New York Times story about Plattner. If that was an intentional catch and kill, it sure acted that way.
1: Yeah.
0: The lead of that story should have been that Graham Plattner physically attacked and imprisoned a woman. That's what the lead should have been.
1: That's right.
0: Instead, the lead was this fuzzy thing about how he's dealing with accusations. And there's zero chance that the New York Times would have written the story that way, or that Democrats would have responded to the story that way had it been about a Republican. Zero chance.
1: I'd be remiss if I didn't gently push back and say Donald Trump doesn't get to be president. He was overwhelmingly elected president, despite the fact that the American people had heard the story about E. Jean Carroll ad nauseum, and they evaluated it and said that it didn't matter.
0: I was saying that from the left perspective of the Democrats.
1: And Graham Plattner could push forward. I mean, here's what's interesting to me. When you look at his statement yesterday, he said that there were inaccuracies. He didn't say it was false. He didn't say this never happened. And by the way, if that's true, why would he be considering stepping down if he is an innocent man? If I were accused of this and it were false, I'd fight like hell.
0: Yeah, I don't agree with you on the second point, because if it's ripping the party apart and you don't think you can prove your innocence because you don't have the evidence to prove it, and because you know that the media won't be sympathetic, I don't know that that's the best thing for his family. As I said, he probably doesn't realize the extent to which, if he does withdraw, his political career is almost certainly over and his place in polite society is damaged. But I don't think it's fair to say because he might quit, he therefore must not be innocent. It's just not the way our system works, unfortunately. There's no due process. There's no fairness. There's no justice in a situation like this. I do think that it would be great to hear from Elizabeth Warren and Ro Khanna and all these organizations and the podcast bros and say,
1: yeah,
0: what is it about this allegation that suddenly becomes a 180 turn from Plattner's a wonderful guy with a great story who we wholeheartedly support, to he must leave the race?
1: Well,
0: it's just baffling to me.
1: It isn't to me. A cynic or maybe an observer from the right side of the political spectrum, Mark, would say, oh, it's obvious. They probably knew this guy was a dirtbag. They waited until after July 4th. There's a week before the deadline, and they always planned on taking him off of the ticket and replacing him with a candidate of their choosing. Yeah.
0: 0% chance that I agree with that. wait till you see the prospects of the candidates who might replace Plattner.
1: Well, they lack his
0: strengths.
1: Yeah,
0: and let's talk. Susan Collins is
1: well, they also lack his baggage. Janet Mills obviously is going to be the first name that people think of. She's the former governor. She's in her 70s. She was Chuck Schumer's choice. Do you think there's any chance they'll go to Janet Mills?
0: I've got a better chance.
1: Wait a minute. Do you have an announcement to make?
0: No.
1: All right. Who else is on the short list?
0: I've got a better chance.
1: I'm not familiar with Maine politics. Who else is there up there for the Democrats?
0: I think there's three people. They had a five-way gubernatorial contest. And by definition, the available three of the five are the ones who lost. So we're dealing with people who couldn't win the gubernatorial nomination.
1: Mm-hmm.
0: One of them, Mr. Jackson, former state legislator, I think is the front runner from everything I've heard, supported by Bernie Sanders, an agenda very similar to Plattner's, was a big supporter of Plattner's, but now says Plattner should get out, and told a Maine reporter he's interested, very interested in the slot. It's complicated to game out who will get it, because the Maine election law doesn't really explain or lay out as a definitive process by which the Democratic Party of Maine selects a replacement the next couple of weeks if Plattner gets out before Monday.
1: Right.
0: According to the New York Times, I've not matched this reporting, they've ruled out just having 100 members of the Democratic Party leadership make the choice. So now they're looking at a pop-up primary, or they're looking at some sort of convention. But I think they have to pick someone who I think has built their platform around at least two of Plattner's platform planks. One would be opposition to special interests.
1: Mark, sadly, we got to leave it there. If you want to hear the rest of Mark's thoughts on that, everyone tune in at 9 a.m. to the morning meeting. I'll see you there as well. Thank you, Mark.
0: Great. Thank you, sir. Great to see you.
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1: Yesterday was the official launch day, first day of investing in Trump accounts. I've got a granddaughter coming in about a month, so I'm pretty excited about it for her and for my daughter and son-in-law. We're going to get into the details of the Trump accounts coming up in like a, the whisker of a hair, of a kitten. I'm mixing my metaphors. Very quickly, two shakes of a cat's tail. We'll get into the Trump accounts. But first, on a serious note, you know, Venezuela was hit by twin earthquakes less than 2 weeks ago. Absolutely devastating. And rescue workers in Venezuela have been assessing the vast scale of the losses. 12 days after the earthquakes killed over 5,353 men, they're still pulling women and children from under this rubble. More than 850 buildings are confirmed damaged or collapsed. Satellite data suggests the number of destroyed buildings is actually closer to 59,000, and that includes hospitals and schools. You know, President Trump over this 4th of July said that we Americans are the most generous people on earth, and I know you agree with that. So I'm proud that we're teaming up with the international Christian nonprofit relief organization called Food for the Poor. We're rushing emergency supplies of medicine, meals, and other essentials to Venezuela. For more than 17,000 have been left homeless by these quakes. Listen to this. A little 12-year-old girl named Fabiana spent 32 hours trapped under the rubble. Here she is speaking through an interpreter.
2: I was moving things around so I could extricate one of my legs from under the rubble. That's when I found some ketchup and grated cheese. It helped me stay conscious and survive, Fabiana told us. She showed us a video she recorded while trapped under the rubble.
1: 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God bless you. Thank you for that. Yesterday, the President of the United States actually rang the opening bell for the stock exchange from the Oval Office. Don't think that's ever happened before. Do we have that clip? Let's take a look. Clip 15 here. Here's Trump ringing the bell, officially opening Trump accounts for investments.
3: Oh, Trump accounts will benefit. So ring the bell, Mr. President.

0: a very cool moment with lots of little kids there, too. Some of the kids ended up falling asleep on the Oval Office rug. Mom, Dad, just take your kid out of the Oval Office, please. Don't let him get caught on camera falling asleep when the president's talking and people are giving speeches. That's just weird. Scott Bessent, the Treasury Secretary, was presiding. You had representatives from the New York Stock Exchange and NASDAQ. Amazing. The opening bell, of course, is the start of long-term wealth-building opportunities for future generations. Now, these accounts are traditional IRA tax-advantaged investments for kids under 18. Think about that. Think about your IRAs right now and your 401ks, your investment accounts, no matter where in your life you started them. Now imagine starting them at birth and that extra 20-plus years of accrued compound interest that you could have been earning. This is absolutely a game changer. Every American child born between January 1st, 2025 and December 31st, 2028 is going to receive $1,000 in that account owned by your child. Each account is then administered by a parent or guardian who can add up to $5,000 per year. Now, there are no withdrawals allowed before 18. And there is taxable income. You know, your kid will be able to accrue interest, compound interest, and get these accounts going. And then when they start withdrawing the money, either for the purchase of a house or for the college tuition or what have you, the income will be taxable. I'm hoping that through legislation, Congress actually might be able to amend that. But even still, even if they're paying taxes, I'm guessing they're going to be paying taxes at a pretty low income rate at that point in their lives. And this is just fantastic. And again, this is any child is eligible for this. Here's an estimated return on investment. If you make the maximum contributions to these accounts, that means you get the $1,000 starter and then you or grandparents, imagine if all the grandparents and parents involved teamed together, maybe even godparents, aunts and uncles teamed together to donate the maximum per year for this new child who was born, my grandchild, coming up in August. That's $5,000 a year. By the age 18, the contributions and the estimated return equals $300,000. By age 28, it's over $1 million. It's an absolute game changer. And by the way, it teaches kids about investment. It teaches kids about the power of capitalism and free markets and investments and return on those investments and good stewardship of your money and budgeting and all the things that kids need to learn about. And it allows you, mom and dad, grandma and grandpa, godmother and godfather, to be able to talk to children about that. And it counteracts the socialist Marxist garbage they're learning in those schools that you're paying for. Coming up, Patrice Onwuka, head of economic policy at Independent Women's Forum. She joins us next as a mom and as a thought leader. Keep it here on O'Connor and Company.
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0: KXRN News. I'm Rich Thomason in Washington. President Trump arrived in Turkey a few hours ago, joining other NATO leaders at their annual summit in Ankara and getting the allies to increase their defense spending, one of Mr. Trump's top priorities. He says he'll also be talking about Russia's war in Ukraine and hopes of ending it soon. If it's not the Iranians, it's their proxies causing trouble in the Strait of Hormuz. A tanker traveling off the coast of Oman caught on fire after being struck by some sort of missile. Iranian state TV says the liquefied natural gas tanker was attacked after ignoring warnings. A preliminary hearing for accused Charlie Kirk assassin Tyler Robinson is to continue today, and calls are growing within his own party for Democrat Graham Platner to drop out of the U.S. Senate race in Maine. The opening bell sounding on Wall Street, stocks opening mixed. More details, srnnews.com.
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3: This is O'Connor and Company, live from your nation's capital, where the heat has finally broke. It's a little misty, a little foggy, and it's glorious after 2 weeks of being hotter than Phoenix. Good morning. Larry O'Connor here on our flagship station, WMAL. It's O'Connor and Company from the Relief Factor Studios, and longtime listeners of O'Connor and Company here in Washington know our next guest very well. She had to tolerate me every Friday as my co-host for a couple of years. She is the Vice President for Economic Policy and Director of Independent Women's Center for Economic Opportunity at Independent Women. She is a very independent woman, Patrice Onwuka. Good morning, Patrice. Great to talk with you.
4: Good morning, Larry. Good morning, everybody.
3: Well, listen, we thought of you when we saw this announcement of the Trump accounts, because not only are you an expert on economic issues and fighting for free market ideas in our nation, pushing back against the socialist Marxists we're seeing, but you're also a mom. And so this hits home for you. Tell me about yesterday's first big day of investment opportunities for Trump accounts and what it means.
4: Well, Trump accounts are really a great idea to get every American child some skin in the stock market and ownership in American businesses when you think about it that way. And so Trump accounts, they're open to every baby born between 2025 and 2028. These are tax-advantaged accounts. You can put pre-tax dollars in. Moms, dads, parents, families, your employer, your local celebrity can put money into these accounts, and they grow over time, untouched for about 18 years. At that point, your child can then get access to the money that's in those accounts. Or, hey, they can let that money keep growing and it become a really great nest egg. Yeah. So what happened yesterday, really Saturday, Sunday, is that the Trump accounts became live, meaning you could go to TrumpAccounts.gov, download the app on your phone as I have, and then submit your child's information to open up an account. And what's great about the, I got to give the government credit here. This is not like the rollout of Obamacare's website. TrumpAccounts.gov is beautiful. It's informative. It's simple to use, very simple to download. And they have about 15 modules that teach financial literacy. So your child and you, if you don't know a lot about investing, you can actually watch and grow that money over time.
3: I'll tell you something. You know, I love this so much and I want to keep diving into it. But, you know, so many of us are like, you know, where are these kids learning to vote for socialists? Where, why are they becoming so economically illiterate that they think Marxism works? And I hear about this and I think, well, this is how we fix that. This is how we push back. We don't wait for public schools to start explaining economic theory and the power of compound interest. No, we can do it in real time, where a child is growing up and they watch their own money that's invested. Yeah. And I love the fact that you say, you know, you invested in companies. It's like, oh, you like these toys? Hey, how about we invest part of your fund in that toy company that makes those toys? Let's research it. This is phenomenal, Patrice.
4: Well, the underpinning idea, Larry, is ownership. I mean, so much of mom-dommy and socialism is about renting. You are renting someone else's apartment. You're renting their home. Whereas this is about you owning a piece of an American company that gets you excited to do more of it. And so it's a change in that mentality. Also, it is a soft way of kind of preparing people to understand that their Social Security and their retirement doesn't have to be 100% government dependent, right? President Bush Jr. tried to make privatize Social Security, and that failed because of the messaging and the fear mongering. Right. This is, I think, a soft way of saying this is what would happen if the government were to put a small seed of $1,000 into an account and let it grow over time. I looked at the impacts here. You're talking about six-figure retirement, even seven-figure retirement nest eggs based on this money. If you take that $1,000 and you max out the contributions of $5,000 every year, I mean, you can retire with a hefty nest egg once you don't touch that money. Yeah. So that's really kind of conditioning Americans to understand that the government doesn't have to be responsible for your long-term outcome, success, or your retirement security. That can actually be put in your home, in your own hands, and you retain that kind of ownership and control.
3: Absolutely brilliant. I want to unpack a couple of the terms that you used here, and thank you, Patrice Onwuka, as always, from Independent Women, for such a thorough explanation of what we're talking about. Now, you used the term tax advantaged. That doesn't mean tax-free. What are the tax implications? First of all, let's start at the beginning. If I were to invest $5,000 for my about-to-be-born mm-hmm. granddaughter, is that after-tax money for me? Do I get any sort of claim on my tax forms for that investment?
4: I believe those are pre-tax dollars, Larry, but let me check on that because I just need to double-check myself.
3: Okay.
4: I don't want to give you the wrong information.
3: No, that's fine. Well, let's focus
4: IRA
3: instead on what the money is for our kids. So what is the tax advantage that they're going to have versus being tax-free?
4: Well, so for them, they are able to keep that money in the account. And when they turn 18, provided they don't take the money out, then they'll be able to potentially roll that money into another vehicle and start to use it or take that out. There are tax penalties if you take the money out prematurely mm-hmm. or if you take the money out and use it for something that is not either educational. I think the three uses are education. If you save it, obviously that's going to continue. A couple of other things. I think there are some guardrails to ensure that kids at 18 don't suddenly, have $25,000 to buy drugs and alcohol.
3: Right.
4: Generally, if you're education, investing in yourself, maybe purchasing a home, some of those are kind of qualified expenses that they can use that money for. And so, it's about the write-offs that you get as you're putting money into these accounts.
3: One other thing that we've seen develop here, Patrice, Onwuka, is, I keep talking about, my family is blessed, and most of my most of the adults that are connected to this soon to be granddaughter that's coming in August have done okay for themselves, and aunts and uncles and therefore and grandparents will be able to contribute. But I'm also seeing reports that for children who are maybe less fortunate as children in my family, there are private corporations and private foundations that are actually making donations on those children's behalf. The celebrities who are actually saying, you can apply here and we will put money into your Trump account. Break that down for me. That's phenomenal.
4: Yeah, it's the community aspect of these accounts, Larry. So, for example, you saw Michael Dell and his wife Susan Dell were with the President Trump yesterday during the at the White House talking about these Trump accounts because they have committed to put $250. I mean, this is a multi-billion-dollar investment into the Trump accounts of kids in certain zip codes earning less than a certain amount. So this is really a way to say, okay, celebrities, you want to help poor kids? Here's a way to help poor kids. put money, you know, adopt a city, adopt a school. Hey, grandma and grandpa, adopt your kindergartner's class and say, we're going to put $50 in the accounts of every single child in that kindergarten class, every child in the school, every child in a zip code. Foundations can invest. Charities can invest in these Trump accounts. You know, corporations, this is a new worker employment benefit that can be done where employers like Chipotle can invest in these Trump accounts as a benefit to their employees. And all of that money stays in that account for that child. They can determine where that money is invested. And when they turn 18 or 27 or later on in life, they can take that money out. But I love that this is a community aspect because you really, traditionally, it's hard for a lot of different people to give money to kids the way that they might want to or their future. But this is a way to do so.
3: And every child, you said, gets that $1,000 startup. That's for every baby born this year, actually January 1st, 25 through 28. Is that correct?
4: December 31st, 2028, they have to have a social security number that and an address. And so this is meant to be for American kids. They also, one of the parents has to be a citizen. So this is to ensure that, hey, if you're here illegally, your child doesn't get this benefit. And there should be some benefits to being a citizen, naturalized or native born, you know, as a parent for these kids. So you do have to have that basic information, social security number for you and for your child. And an address for you and your child that can be matched back to tax records, which is also a way of ensuring that there's no waste and fraud and abuse in this program.
3: By the way, not to get political, not everything has to be political, but this was passed through the reconciliation package last year. I don't think any Democrats voted for it because I saw some Democrat politicians actually celebrating this thing yesterday, which was kind of odd since they all voted against it.
4: Well, yes, this was part of the One Big Beautiful Bill. It's been renamed the Working Families Tax Cuts that just turned 1 year old on July 4th. This was one of those new benefits for families. Democrats are so disingenuous to vote against tax cuts for families, Trump accounts for families, but now they're trying to take credit for it. Well, why don't you, as a Democrat, cut your taxes in your state? Why don't you encourage the local businesses, the big foundations, the Democratic, the George Soros foundations to invest in Trump accounts, you know, adopt a city, adopt a town, adopt a zip code, a school district, and
3: That's
4: invest
3: right.
4: in those Trump accounts. That goes farther than your lip service.
3: Thank you. That's right. As we hear all this propaganda and railing against the oligarchs, even though they never named the oligarchs, those oligarchs, those very wealthy people in this country who have benefited from our nation, they're going to be giving back in this form. I'd like to see George Soros step and do that. Maybe Bill and Melinda Gates as well, if they're still speaking. Patrice, love you, my friend. Thanks for joining us.
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9: I love telling you about the story of everything. 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
1: The president touching down in Turkey for a NATO summit, plus Democrats wanting to investigate the 4th of July celebrations. It's what happens if you give them power. They're going to do investigations into everything, even the July 4th festivities here in our nation's capital. We'll get to those stories coming up in a sec. But first, a quick moment to remind you that 2 weeks ago, Venezuela was hit by twin earthquakes that absolutely devastated the country. And rescue workers in Venezuela have been assessing the vast scale of the losses. 12 days later now, it's killed over 5,300 men, women, and children. More than 850 buildings confirmed damaged or collapsed. But according to satellite data, probably more like closer to 60,000. That includes hospitals and schools. Listen, we are the most generous people on earth. And since I know that you want to help, and I know that this tugs at your heartstrings, we've decided on this show to team up with the international Christian nonprofit relief organization Food for the Poor so we can rush emergency supplies of medicine, meals, and other essentials directly to Venezuela, where more than 17,000 have been left homeless by these quakes, including 12-year-old Fabiana. She spent 32 hours trapped under rubble. Take a listen to her story through an interpreter.
2: I was moving things around so I could extricate one of my legs from under the rubble. That's when I found some ketchup and grated cheese. It helped me stay conscious and survive, Fabiana told us. She showed us a video she recorded while trapped under the rubble.
1: 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Or if you'd like, you can also give him a call, 855-830-4673, 855-830-4673. Democrats want to investigate President Trump. That's their plan. That's the strategy. That's what they have to offer voters these midterms. And if they get the gavels in either the House or the Senate, that's exactly what they're going to do. And this latest from Democrats in the House is that they want to investigate the president's 4th of July celebrations. Representative Jared Huffman of California, he is the ranking member in the National Resources Committee. He released a 55-page report accusing Trump of transforming the America 250 celebration into a partisan spectacle that advanced his political and religious agenda. President's religious agenda. They don't like religious agendas there. The Democrats. According to this paper, he made it all about him, his vanity projects, his political and religious agenda, his business ventures, and his cronies who gorged on public funds under cover of a shadow corporation. Well, actually, the shadow corporation got a lot of corporate sponsorships. And by the way, the president didn't want to make it about him. In fact, he wasn't even going to appear as much as he did, but it was because entertainers and performers decided to boycott the event that he decided to step in and say, all right, fine, I'm going to do a big speech here. The release accused the Trump administration of creating a shadow organization, Freedom 250 LLC. It wasn't a shadow. It was right there. Everybody saw exactly what it was. Oversight Chairman James Comer of Kentucky said Democrats are would rather Donald Trump fail and America fail than celebrate the success of our founding fathers and the fact that we are the greatest nation on earth. James Comer will not allow an investigation like that to go forward because it would be a waste of your time and it would just be another weaponization of the government against Donald Trump. But if Democrats get the majority, rest assured, that's what the next 2 years of your life will be all about. Remember that. Meanwhile, the president is really not paying much attention to it. He's already over in Turkey. There's a big NATO summit going on in Ankara, and he has touched down. He's also going to signal that it's expected that he's going to sell Turkey F-35 fighter jets, which many conservatives are concerned about because, well, we don't trust Turkey or President for Life Erdogan. Ukraine is also part of the focus for NATO, as the president is expected to meet with Volodymyr Zelensky. And he promised to end Russia's war, of course, within 24 hours of taking office. It's taken a little while longer, mostly because of the obstinance and the recalcitrant nature of Vladimir Putin and Mr. Zelensky, both. But at this time, it appears as though Zelensky has a bit of an upper hand in this engagement. It appears as though Mr. Zelensky will not reach a peace accord when he has the upper hand or when he doesn't have the upper hand. That's what it appears. But that's the latest from your president. We'll have more on the NATO summit as the week develops. 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

0: live in the Relief Factor studios here in your nation's capital. It's 8:33 on the East Coast. Good morning to Los Angeles, waking up at 5:33 right now. Great to talk with you, Larry O'Connor, O'Connor and Company in the Relief Factor studios. And I forgot this hour to thank our men's national soccer team for a great ride. Once again, though, they got stymied last night by a European team, Belgium. They just can't beat those Euros, especially when it comes to the elimination round. We have not been able to get past that second hurdle in the elimination round. It was a great, great run, a very inspiring team. There's nothing but great things in the future. And I'm mostly relieved now that I can go for another 4 years without acting like I care about soccer. That's a little ungenerous. I do enjoy soccer, and I go to soccer matches, but it is our fifth favorite sport here in this country. I only want to win the World Cup because it would, once again, make a statement about American dominance that we can win the most prized trophy on the planet in a sport that we don't really care that much about. But I have many friends who do care quite a bit about it, and joining us now to discuss not just the World Cup, but also the legal wrangling behind that controversial red card and the not-so-controversial FIFA decision to withdraw the red card suspension and whether the Trump administration had any hand in it is Ilya Shapiro, Director of Constitutional Studies at the Manhattan Institute, also author of the book Lawless, The Miseducation of American Elites. Ilya, go ahead and spank me. I know you love soccer, and I'm a Neanderthal for not caring.
1: I love both sports, and I love the pageantry, I love the history, I love the culture surrounding everything, and just thinking about the different political cultures of the countries, and I think I've been to games in about a dozen countries around the world.
0: Wow.
1: On multiple continents. It's great to be in person, and when the tournament is rolling out, and we have been, along with the Canadians and the Mexicans, tremendous hosts. This has been just a wonderful month of celebration. And as you said, kind of a letdown at the very end. The U.S. just chose a poor time.

0: really had a shot.
1: Is it possible the off-the-pitch distractions with this FIFA debate and the red card and whether the Trump administration or lawyers connected to President Trump actually had a hand in influencing that decision, could that have participated in the players sort of not being completely focused and on their game?
0: Well, look, I'm a simple constitutional lawyer, not a psychologist, but that seems to be the logical conclusion, that even though Folarin Balogun did not deserve that red card, did not deserve the suspension, I think it was just that the suspension be relieved, all of that did bad things psychologically to the Americans and motivated the Belgians. All of a sudden, they could say that, you know, we're being strategized against, it's FIFA against us because of Trump and whatever, yeah. And that clearly motivated and united their team. I mean, there's no good answer at this point. Losing our star striker, having this remedy, but you know, I don't think that Trump did the wrong thing here. To the extent, you know, he called the head of FIFA and they investigated it, but it was, you know, fully within FIFA's prerogatives to overturn this kind of injustice. It is the same thing for Cristiano Ronaldo, the superstar of Portugal, was supposed to be suspended for the first couple of games of this tournament, and they reduced that suspension from 3-1. So you know, these things happen, but again, that kind of psychological swirling clearly put the Americans on the back foot and motivated the Belgians.
1: And by the way, one added benefit to all of this is that this whole red card controversy ticked off foreigners even more. And I like it when they're annoyed at us. That's a good thing. We need to remind them who we are now and again. Is there any role here for American law and American justice since this World Cup is happening on our grounds, in our territory, if this really was an arbitrary, unjust, and improper use of a red card, could we theoretically have actually taken legal action against FIFA?
0: Well, I mean, it's so quick moving. I don't think you're going to get, you know, the District of D.C. involved with an emergency temporary injunction or whatever. There were talk about getting the Court of Arbitration of Sport, which is based in, I think, Lausanne, Switzerland or something like that, which is over FIFA. I mean, all of these kind of complications. I tell you what, Larry, I mean, soccer aside, in lawyering, we are number one. So if it had come down to the lawyers,
1: that's right.
0: I mean, the Belgian lawyers are probably already on vacation. It's, you know, it's summertime. So I think we would have won that one. But
1: hold on, we need a World Cup of lawsuits here. We would clean up every year. What's that trophy look like?
0: You know, the other thing, some of this commentary, I saw this meme on social media where, like, you know, a map of the world with who's cheering for what, and it was like everybody for Belgium except the U.S., except they also had Alaska as cheering for Belgium, and they had Congo cheering for Belgium, you know, with the place that the old Belgian Empire oppressed. So
1: right.
0: Anyway, so some of this thing has really gotten out of hand. I'm glad it didn't come to, you know, an emergency appeal to the Supreme Court and then the International World Court and all. I mean, that's just nonsense, but you can never get away from geopolitics. I actually wrote my master's thesis about the Olympics in geopolitics 25 years ago after the fall of communism. These things are intertwined. This is, you know, it's just a matter of a bad no-win situation, in effect. It is what it is.
1: Hold on. I want to move on to the birthright citizenship. I know you wrote an interesting essay at Manhattan Institute about that and the way forward on birthright citizenship, but I can't let that go by. Your master's thesis was on the Olympics and geopolitics post-Cold War. I'd love for you to sort of reflect on that, because it seems like, you know, Putin's trying to get the old band back together again, and Russia continues to sort of be on the outs with the International Olympic Committee, but then the IOC is sort of intertwined with the corruption of those last vestiges of the Soviet Union. What's your overview right now of international sport and how it plays into the geopolitical platforms?
0: Well, look, politics is always a part of anything. My book on the Supreme Court, Supreme Disorder, was about how politics has been part of judicial nominations since George Washington, who had a nominee rejected by the Senate for political reasons. So we can never escape politics. In the sports realm, there was a shift after the end of the Cold War with from an emphasis to the political to the economic, from the kind of nationalistic to more the individualistic, and for viewing everything through this lens of this superpower clash to viewing it for the thing itself, in this case, the sports itself. So it's gotten more commercialized, more

0: or, you know, all of these different things. Sure, you've got the sanctions against Russia, and will Russia be let back in and what have you. The people tried to make something of this rivalry between the U.S. and China when Beijing hosted the games. But the Olympics have actually gotten much more just kind of, it's flag waving, but it's not kind of a proxy for global warfare right. as much as it.
1: We're never going to have the 1980 Olympic hockey game like we had. I mean, that right. was the epitome of the Cold War and Reagan becoming president and all of it. It was brilliant. Ilya, if I can get you to shift to Trump v. Barbara, we've been taking the temperature of a lot of experts here, legal and constitutional experts, forward on birthright citizens.
0: Well?
1: Huh?
0: Did Barbara get a red card as well? Sorry.
1: No. Yeah, exactly. If only. What is next here? First of all, were you surprised that the decision came down not from a statutory perspective, but actually on a 14th Amendment perspective?
0: I was surprised by that. I mean, less surprised than after oral argument, because there was a lot of focus on the constitutional issue at oral argument. Let's just make clear for your listeners, the issue is, you know, that statutory, the constitutional provision, the 14th Amendment, subject to the jurisdiction thereof, and we're arguing whether that requires, you know, anyone born here, even if, as Trump's executive order said, even if they're here temporarily or illegally, but there is a federal statute that kind of codifies more recent understandings of that, and ultimately Justice Kavanaugh was the only one who said whatever the Constitution means, we don't need to reach that. This the executive order violates the federal law, which Congress could change, but the majority disagreed with that, and they said as a matter of constitutional law, even Congress, let alone the president, can't restrict birthright citizenship. So that was surprising that they went that far. You know, even the dissenters on the constitutional question, by the way, it was 5-4. It was very close.
1: Yeah.
0: Even the dissenters said that even if illegal aliens are here for a long, long time, their kids probably have an as-applied challenge in getting into the technical legal weeds for citizenship rights, but probably not birth tourism. Sort of indicating that if Trump had simply gone after birth tourism, period, that might have passed constitutional muster. But as it stands, there's nothing for Congress to do at this point, short of proposing a constitutional amendment.
1: Statutorily, though, the president and Congress can crack down on birth tourism and create new restrictions, new laws. They could even have restrictions against pregnant women coming into the country, or depending on how far along they are. Is that feasible? And can you actually, you know, institute a law like that?
0: I don't think you even need a new law for that. This is a part of executive enforcement, and you could have consular officers asking questions and, you know, really cracking down and enforcing on that kind of practice. There's good reason, you know, it's not just arbitrarily discriminating against women or pregnant women. It's to crack down on this practice. The state regulators, for that matter, and federal regulators could go after. There's apparently resorts for birth tourism, you know,
1: yeah.
0: These 5-star, you know, hospitals and resorts and whatever. So, you know, doctors accepting humongous gifts, which is against their licensing rules. So there can be things that can be done on enforcement. And I don't think that really needs even new legislation.
1: We've got a minute left, but I'd love for you to comment on sort of the story of the day, the Graham Platner disintegration. Not really about him as much as this growing trend of politicians for the Democrats who seem to dance right up to the line, if not cross the line, of anti-Semitism in their rhetoric about the state of Israel and AIPAC and Jewish Americans who participate in the political process. Platner seems to be toast, but this is a larger problem here when you look at other candidates that the Democrats are welcoming in the front door.
0: Yeah, presumably most of the anti-Semites are not also rapists. Those don't necessarily go along.
1: But it should be enough that they're anti-Semites.
0: Yeah, it should be. But, you know, we have this growing red-green coalition. The radical Islamist combined with the socialist communist. You know, you see that in New York, of course, first with Mamdani and then the congressional candidates. And you see that in Colorado's primaries last week. This is a growing rift. It's something the Democrats Democrats are going to have to contend with. In a lot of places, they're picking candidates. You know, in New York, it's the left versus the far left. But in a lot of places, yeah. if they pick these radical people, that's not going to go far. That's a yep. that's a Democratic Party problem. As Susan Collins said, you know, it's not my job to pick who I run against.
1: Yeah, and they need to think long and hard now about where they are and how important power is to them. Ilya Shapiro, great conversation. Appreciate you joining us, sir. Thank you.
0: Thank you. Know, take care.
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1: And we are heard live right now on KCBQ, The Answer in San Diego, KRLA, The Answer in Los Angeles. I'm a Southern California guy, too. Spent the bulk of my life there, although I've lived here in your nation's capital, starting my 15th year now, which is crazy to think about. But I do focus on California for a lot of reasons. First of all, because my kids live there, and I want to make sure that they've got, you know, some kind of future. And also because all of the Democrats who end up having power and influence here in Washington, D.C. and affecting the rest of this nation, they're all coming from two places right now, generally speaking, either New York or California. And you look at the short list of candidates for president, and you've got Gavin Newsom and Kamala Harris occupying two of the top five slots, if not two of the top three slots. Many of the people in the Biden administration and their cabinet were all California Democrats. And the ideas that come out of California, well, Nancy Pelosi was the most powerful Democrat for decades in this town. She's, of course, a San Francisco Democrat. California is very influential. And so we have to keep an eye on it and keep an eye on those politicians, which brings us to Gavin Newsom. Gavin Newsom, by the way, fresh off of the announcement that he and his wife are being investigated by the FBI, an investigation that began under the Biden administration, had some pretty uncomfortable news revealed this weekend, and that is that a person in his inner circle wore a wire for the FBI and got very private, very personal, very inside the bubble conversations by the governor of California, Gavin Newsom, on the record and recorded. You haven't heard a lot from Gavin Newsom since that news broke, but you did hear Gavin Newsom's July 4th address. Did you miss it? Most people did. Here's a little bit. Clip 12, please. Gavin Newsom.
2: Let me speak directly to anyone considering helping President Trump interfere with our election or our count. If you violate California's laws, if you interfere with our voters, tamper with our ballots, or meddle in our election, you will be prosecuted. Doesn't matter who gave the order. That's why I'm moving forward with new legislation that would make it a felony to seize ballots before the vote has been certified by state and county officials. We will be the wall he cannot get past, because we believe that once an election is decided, the winner governs for everyone. That's the architecture of American liberty. Donald Trump, he doesn't believe in that architecture.
1: Happy Independence Day, everybody. Enjoy your fireworks and your barbecue. Thank God for our founders. What the hell is he doing? And again, oh, that Captain Kirk, William Shatner, 1967 delivery of everything that he's reading. It's very distracting and annoying. What's this whole here in California, we believe the person who won the election governs for everybody. But here's the problem. The person who won the election on election night is very different than the person who you proclaim the winner of the election 10 days or 3 weeks later. But that was his stirring, patriotic Independence Day message to the people of California. Actually, there's a little more of this bizarre statement. Here's cut 13 now. Let's go to that.
2: And we watched Donald Trump illegally seize control of California's own National Guard and march our soldiers in the streets of Los Angeles against the will of the state, against the law.
1: I can't. It's Independence Day. What is he doing? For the organized political left in this country and for Democrats like Gavin Newsom, our country began the day Donald Trump put his hand on the Bible and was sworn in as president. They're obsessed. They have full-on TDS. I'll give this to the socialists, the Marxists. They play the long game. You don't hear them talking about Trump that much. In fact, most of their rhetoric right now is against establishment Democrats like Gavin Newsom. Newsom knows that. If he's going to be the nominee of that party that's allowed these Marxists into their tent, into their convention to have a say, well, he's going to have to appeal to them. So here's cut 14, Gavin Newsom going on a podcast trying to appeal to the Marxists.
0: Well, then what do you make of, you know, some Democrats who are saying, you know, more of the establishment type, maybe the more corporate Democrat wing, saying that, you know, these DSA candidates, these progressives are a threat to the Democratic Party, or like to the American way of life? Yeah, they just kind of got out over their skis with that. What do you make of just kind of that outlandish response?
2: And I reject it, but let me also tell you why. I don't just reject it from a sort of a situational framework. Forgive me, you're talking to someone who, you know, forgive me, the establishment, you know, here I am looking. People are like, oh, you're talking about the establishment, this Newsom guy, I can't believe Jax. You know, I get all that. But I also get all that. I've lived this. I come from San Francisco. I want to remind folks, the right wing doesn't need to be reminded, some folks watching me. And, you know, I ran against the Green Party. I was in a runoff for mayor of San Francisco against a remarkably talented young man who has talked in many of the terms that are very familiar to me, Democratic Socialist, but he was a member of the Green Party. After he lost for mayor, He was Ralph Nader's vice presidential nominee, which is just interesting. So I understand this politics. Progressives in San Francisco going back decades, you know, the progressive they're very familiar. I govern in that environment. And I'm in, you know, California, and there's aspects of that represented here at the state level. So this is all familiar, and it's very healthy. I don't think it's unhealthy. So I completely reject this notion. And look, I'm for addition, not subtraction.
1: Wait, so I guess he got there eventually, but I don't know if that's going to appeal to the Marxists. You say, I know who these people are. I've been beating them in elections for years. Are you kidding me? And by the way, thanks for the education. You're right. They were on the Green Party as Marxists. They couldn't win, so now they've taken over your party, pal. You are toast.
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6: 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Youth Camp is August 3rd through the 7th at Crystal Springs. 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Also, catch our local show Saturday at 10 a.m. It's the Liberty Hour. 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Also, check us out on Facebook, Instagram, YouTube, or iHeartRadio. 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
7: Hello, and welcome to North Dakota Family Matters. I'm your host, Mark Joritzma, with North Dakota Family Alliance, and today's talk is entitled, Green or Yellow? A few weeks ago, one of our pastors preached on the little foxes described in Song of Solomon, chapter 2. They enter our lives and push us away from God little by little. While it was an excellent message, I found my mind wandering to our dog, Sasha. That's Annie's predecessor. Okay, hang on, this does relate.

0: While living in Maryland, we had a fenced backyard and a lot of wildlife, deer, possums, the occasional raccoon, and one particularly irritable groundhog that we named Gary. I'm pretty certain that the plethora of wildlife had something to do with the small jungle taking up the back half of our yard. Now, in my defense, we did eventually clean up all that foliage and made it look nice shortly before we moved. Now, you have to understand that Sasha, our German Shepherd, considered the backyard to be her domain, which was quite understandable. She chased all the animals away when they invaded her space. She learned many things in the process. For example, she found out that deer can jump straight up and over an 8-foot fence without a running start. She was more confused than anything when the deer suddenly disappeared. However, deer magic aside, two particular incidents stick in my mind of Sasha defending her territory. First, she would periodically go after Gary. Gary was old, slow, and rather plump, so when he ran, it looked like waves of groundhog fur rippling over his tiny legs. Gary was also not to be trifled with. I remember one afternoon, Sasha was barking like crazy and running around him in circles so he couldn't escape. Meanwhile, Gary was up on his hind legs, claws extended and hissing fiercely. I headed into our backyard at full speed to rescue our dog from imminent harm. You don't get to be Gary's age by being a lousy fighter. Gary was a cute little creature, but his outward appearance hid a much more ferocious side, something we had not previously seen. Now, despite the incident with Gary, Sasha's defense of her territory continued unabated. The second significant occurrence happened one night at roughly 3 a.m. We woke up to Sasha going nuts downstairs. In true husbandly fashion, I grabbed a flashlight and went to check things out. There was Sasha, front paws on the back door, looking out the window and barking like crazy. Now, I learned many years ago that if you have someone or something on your property that shouldn't be there, especially at nighttime, you let the dog out first to handle the issue. Sure enough, I let Sasha out the back door, and looking kind of like some sort of furry missile, she launched herself off our deck and into the overgrown part of the yard. I heard snarling and lots of brush moving, and then I saw something I'll never forget. As I shined my flashlight on that part of the yard, I saw two bright yellow eyes flash back at me, as well as a set of menacing dark.
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0: From the wild world of D.C. politics to America's culture clash, brace yourself for the reality check you've been waiting for. The one and only Mike Gallagher Show. 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
1: Welcome in on this Tuesday edition of the Mike Gallagher Show. Glad to have you join me. We got a lot to cover. It's one of those busy, busy breaking news days. Of course, things didn't turn out too good last night if you watched the U.S. Take on Belgium. Now, I got to admit, this whole FIFA thing, I haven't really been into it. I'm not a big soccer fan. I don't know a lot about soccer. But with all the hoopla and the hype that was building up for last night's match, I thought, well, I need to at least watch and support my team. And the U.S. team just never really got into it, I don't think. Now, again, I don't know a lot about soccer. You know, the commentators kept talking about how they had made some technical errors. I don't know what those were. All I know is they didn't score goals. And it seemed to me like that it was at such a slow pace. Is soccer always that slow? I mean, it's like they were volleying the ball around, or whatever you want to call it, out in the midfield. And to me, I'm wanting to head to the goal and try to kick it in the goal. But it was disappointing. I really had high expectations and had hoped that we would do well, particularly after all the hoopla this past week and the president calling the FIFA guy. And I never understood part of that. And maybe I'm just out of tune with this. I'd love to know, did you watch the game last night? Have you been following all of the news? I mean, it's big to have all these folks in the U.S. And evidently, a lot of these soccer fans from Europe have fallen in love with our country. You think they're going to be trying to sneak back in? I mean, just little things that you never think about. I know there's been a lot of hype about ranch dressing. Evidently, we have very good ranch dressing. I'm not a fan of ranch dressing. I like blue cheese. But, you know, just little stories like that, things that I don't know what they thought. I don't know what they thought the U.S. was like. Maybe they've been reading some of the press that doesn't paint us very well. But anyway, it's been good to have all of this in the U.S., and I just wish that our team could have done better last night. Particularly, I was all ready for a good, you know, for some excitement. It just didn't happen. Belgium, and from what I understand, Belgium is not that great of a team. They're sort of, I guess they were good enough to beat us last night. But anyway, I'd love to hear from you. Did you watch, and have you been glued to the TV? I was talking with someone just this morning who said that they spent the whole weekend watching because they're big soccer fans. I just haven't gotten into it. You know, a buddy of mine here in the upstate of South Carolina some years ago started a I guess it's considered a minor league team. It's the Greenville Triumph, and they've done real well. They just recently went into their brand new stadium that they just built. But anyway, love to hear from you. Text me. Email me, joeyhudson.com. You can call 800-655-MIKE, 800-655-6453. Again, you can text as well. Love to get your comments. So President Trump is arriving at the Turkey-held NATO summit today. And you can kind of just sense this frustration that the president has with some of our European allies. I guess that camaraderie in the sports world that seemed to come over with the FIFA doesn't translate when it comes to some of these other issues that the world is having to handle. The president is clearly frustrated with how the some of our European friends, or people we thought, countries we thought were our friends, aren't helping us in the situation in Iran. This summit takes place today and tomorrow. It's in Ankara, Turkey. Not sure I said that right. Ankara, Turkey. It's expected to focus on defense spending, Ukraine, and NATO's long-term strategy toward a Russia according to a Fox News report. It'll bring Trump face to face with some of his biggest foes, I guess you could say, for now, in NATO. Spain, whose Prime Minister Sanchez has called the U.S. war in Iran illegal, absurd, and cruel. So that's going to be an interesting conversation when those two gentlemen come face to face. Also, the Graham Plattner campaign up in Maine. We're going to dive into this a little deeper today as well. He suffered a bombshell explosion yesterday as one of his former, she's being described as his ex-girlfriend, came forward with some very damning accusations against him that has some of his some of the Senate senators who have already endorsed him withdrawing their endorsement. This could be the final nail in the coffin for Graham Plattner. And polls are showing that Susan Collins is doing pretty well. There's speculation that as these polls started to turn, because, you know, this originally looked like it was going to be a close race. But there's some speculation that as some of these polls started showing that Susan Collins was pulling ahead, that they want to get Plattner out. And so that's why the timing of this ex-girlfriend coming forward right now is kind of suspicious. He has until July the 13th to bow out and have his, and that would remove his name from the ballot. So we'll dive into that as well, because there's a lot going on in that race. And in these Senate races, every one of them count. They're all important. When you have a three-vote majority like we do right now, we got to make sure, lover or not, we got to make sure that Susan Collins stays in there. And that we are able to maintain the other Senate seats. You know, I'm not even sure that there are any good candidates, any other Democrat Senate seats that we could potentially pick up this year. But anyway, we're going to dive into all that. Hope you'll join the conversation on this Tuesday, the Mike Gallagher Show, 800-655-MIKE, 800-655-6453. You can text me. You can call. We'll put you in queue. We'll talk as time permits. I'm Joey Hudson, in for Mike today.
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1: Joey Hudson in for Mike today. Glad to have you. The family of Charlie Kirk yesterday came face to face with his accused assassin for the first time in the Utah courtroom. It was the first day in what is expected to be probably a week-long preliminary hearing. Again, this process is a little bit different from the standpoint that typically you might have a grand jury doing this in private. In this case, because of some of the evidence and because of the situation, the judge will be hearing the evidence to make the decision on to whether or not this proceeds to a full-blown trial. Robinson, he's 23 years old. He was already in the room, we're told, before the Kirk family arrived and came into the courtroom. Later in the hearing, when videos were played of Charlie's shooting, they were played so that the judge and the the whole court was able to see them. It is said that the judge looked away. They had some video evidently that has not been shown publicly. That's very graphic. That shows the moment that the shot was fired that killed our friend Charlie Kirk. Utah State Bureau of Investigation agent David Hall was on the stand to introduce several videos, including images of Kirk's death, again, that had not been shown publicly. Two of them were described as showing the moment the sniper's bullet struck Kirk in the neck. Now, you may have seen one of these. You may recall on that fateful day, for a short period of time, there was a video online that showed Charlie being hit in the neck. He falls over, and you could see very graphically what was happening. That was taken down very quickly. But we're told that there are multiple videos very similar to that that are available. Also, TPUSA has submitted some videos. They had cameras everywhere. This was a streaming event. So they had their own cameras in areas and at viewpoints that you probably aren't going to get on some of the campus security cameras. Again, we're told that Judge Tony Graff flinched and leaned away when the shot rang out, knowing that he was about to see Charlie being hit in the neck. Now, Fox News reports that Erica Kirk and the entire Kirk family, they left the room before some of these graphic videos were played. And that's the understanding, is that the judge has said that he will give them a heads up when something graphic like this is going to be played in the courtroom and give them the opportunity to leave and rather to see that. Here's the Fox News report from yesterday inside the courtroom.
2: Assassination case. Kirk's parents and widow Erica are coming face to face this afternoon with the man who is accused of killing him for the very first time. Prosecutors now revealing some key evidence in the most detailed look yet into last September's deadly shooting. Let's go to Matt Finn. He's live right outside the courthouse in Provo, Utah. Matt, what can you tell us?
3: Well, for the past hour or two, the prosecution has been questioning its first witness, a police officer who was on the campus of Utah Valley University last September when Charlie was shot and killed. When the officer started describing the moments that he heard the gunfire that likely killed Charlie Kirk, Erica Kirk and Charlie's parents left the courtroom. Tyler Robinson inside has been closely paying attention to the testimony and exhibits. And earlier, Fox captured Charlie's widow, Erica Kirk, arriving to court flanked by security. Arriving separately are Charlie's parents. This is the first time Erica Kirk has attended one of the court proceedings here. Our reporter in the courtroom says Erica is sitting next to Charlie's mom, and Erica put her head on the shoulder of Charlie's mom at one point. Also, Donald Trump Jr. inside the courtroom. Arriving earlier, Robinson's family, and what we believe is Robinson being transported in an armored vehicle to court, which has become the norm. Now, Robinson's defense tried multiple strategies to get the possibility of the death sentence off the table, and also to delay the preliminary hearing. But last week, the Utah Supreme Court denied three appeals by Robinson's legal team, which paved the way for the prelim to begin today. Tyler Robinson is charged with aggravated murder in the assassination of Charlie Kirk. The state keeps warning there's going to be graphic evidence that's presented. Today, Judge Graf said he would like the camera to turn away from these disturbing exhibits so they're not broadcast on live TV. Kirk was murdered September 10th last year. Investigators say Tyler Robinson shot Kirk with a rifle and then in text messages confessed to his roommate lover, Lance Twiggs. Twiggs texted last year, "Why?" Robinson replied, "Why did I do it?" Twiggs said, "Yeah." Robinson explained, "I had enough of his hatred. Some hate cannot be negotiated out. If I'm able to grab my rifle unseen, I will have left no evidence." And we have a new statement from Erica Kirk and Charlie's family. It reads in part, "Every court proceeding serves as a painful reminder of his death and the loss that has irrevocably impacted our lives and the lives of his children." A few hours into day one of this preliminary hearing right now, it's expected to go through the week.
1: And again, some very high-profile people there. As mentioned, Donald Trump Jr. was in attendance along with other supporters and loved ones and friends of Charlie Kirk. There was a lot of speculation last night as people were sort of going back and dissecting what happened yesterday as to why the defense attorney was making some of the objections that he was and some of the things he was calling into question. I mean, on the surface, it appears that there's just ample evidence that this young man committed this crime. And I guess as a defense attorney, you have to do what you need, feel like you need to do. But don't you think he knows that his client is guilty and that that's what this is going to result in, is a guilty plea? I guess the question now is it life in prison or does he get the death penalty? That's the two big questions. We're told that this young man had no emotion, even when some of the videos were played of the fatal shot, that he sat there staring into the wall, not reacting at all. Now, you know, some of the other folks who were testifying, like Officer Chris Bagley, talks about how he arrived on the roof and found the screwdriver near the place where he believes that Tyler Robinson was lying and fired that shot. We got a lot more for you today. It's a busy, busy Breaking Tuesday day on the Mike Gallagher Show. I'm Joey Hudson, in for Mike.
0: Your copy of The Story of Everything yet? Well, it's now available through streaming, so you can watch it at home, church, or school. You know, if Charles Darwin were alive today, he'd be on his apology tour, going to every school, elementary through college, jokingly apologizing for his belief and conviction that there was no intelligent design. This movie suggests a thoughtful exploration of evolution and the growing scientific discussion around intelligent design and presents physics, math, and biology in a visually compelling way. It also raises questions about whether the complex we observe in nature is best explained by chance, processes alone, or by intentional design. Truth is, The Story of Everything will leave you practically speechless as it highlights the beauty and precision of our universe. It's a conversation that continues to engage scientists, educators, and curious minds across the world. 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
1: Joey Hudson in for Mike today. Okay, I need for you to take just a minute here. I need your help. We need your help here at the Mike Gallagher Show. You know, less than 2 weeks ago, Venezuela was hit by twin earthquakes that devastated the country. It's just horrible and very sad to see some of the images that we're seeing from there. While here in America, we're all focusing on our nation's 250th birthday, rescue workers in Venezuela have been assessing the vast scale of the losses that they incurred. 12 days after the earthquake that killed over 5,353 men, women, and children, more than 850 buildings are confirmed damaged or collapsed. But if you look at some of the satellite imaging from NASA, it suggests that the number of destroyed buildings could be in the thousands. I mean, think about this. Think about the devastation. It includes hospitals and schools that were destroyed or heavily damaged. President Trump declared on the 4th of July that we Americans are the most generous people on the earth. And since I know you agree with him, and I know that you've always stepped up and you've helped us support our friends at Food for the Poor, I'm asking you to do so today. We need to step up and help Food for the Poor so they can serve the people that have been affected by this. More than 17,000 have been left homeless that we are aware of right now. 17,000 men, women, and children whose homes were destroyed, who lost loved ones, who are struggling to even find food to eat. That's where Food for the Poor comes in. A little 12-year-old girl named Fabiana just spent 32 hours trapped under rubble. Think about that. 12 years old and you're trapped. You don't know if anyone's going to find you or not. But thanks to donations like yours, rescue workers finally pulled her to safety. She spoke with us through an interpreter. Here's Fabiana.
2: I was moving things around so I could extricate one of my legs from under the rubble. That's when I found some ketchup and grated cheese. It helped me stay conscious and survive, Fabiana told us. She showed us a video she recorded while trapped under the rubble.
1: 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It was a race against time. 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So this is where we need your help. 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

0: 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Are you watching this Senate race in Maine? It got a little dicey yesterday. Graham Plattner has had his problems. He came into this race as the seemed to be the favorite. Then just little things popped up. I mean, the tattoo and some of the other things that have come up. But most recently, and just yesterday, I think this may have been the final nail in the coffin. Eric Doherty on X posted this. Wow. Democrat Senator John Fetterman just obliterated Bernie Sanders and demanded he apologize for pushing communists like Senate candidate Graham Plattner, now credibly accused of rape. Yes, you heard that right. He's being accused of raping his ex-girlfriend. Doherty goes on, honestly, I'd really call Bernie Sanders to apologize for pushing this kind of predator. More than anyone, he helped him elect. Apologize to the victims, especially the woman that claimed he raped her. Maybe he should stop pushing these kinds of communists and people like Plattner. Now, Senator John Fetterman kind of called the whole group out. In cut number eight, Fetterman spoke up. He was the adult in the room. And basically said, you know, we can do better than this. Here's John Fetterman.
1: But honestly, I would really call Bernie Sanders to apologize for pushing this kind of predator. More than anyone, he helped him elect, and now apologize to the victims, especially the woman that she claimed that he raped her. So I don't know why you want to keep pushing these kinds of people. Maybe he should consider set a few out and stop pushing these kind of communists and people. And now people, you know, like P. Hustle now, he has been credibly accused of rape. And that's fairly recent, too. That was only less than 5 years ago.
0: So here's the latest story. Maine resident Jenny Rassicot. She came forward with the accusation to Politico. She recalled the alleged rape in graphic detail, provided corroboration, and now you've got this whole group of very prominent Democrats who had once been behind Graham Plattner quickly rescinding their endorsement. They are urging him to exit the race. People like New York Senator Chuck Schumer, Kirsten Gillibrand, and of course, what Fetterman is suggesting is Bernie Sanders needs to call for him to get out of the race too. Plattner has a July 13th deadline to drop out of the race for Democrats to easily replace him on the ballot to face GOP Senator Susan Collins in November. This race has been interesting to watch because depending on the poll, it appeared that it was going to be a tight race, and then you had these various things that started chipping away at Plattner. It's like he has a new scandal every week. I don't know that he overcomes this scandal. Rassicot recalled how Plattner entered her unlocked home one night in 2021, 5 years ago, after she texted him that she did not want to see him and told him not to come over.

0: She said that Plattner was very drunk and wouldn't take no for an answer. Now she originally was telling this to Politico. She said, and the look on his face and realizing what was happening, I just realized, like, I am in a situation where there's no consent here. She said that she kept telling him no, and that seemed to mean absolutely nothing. According to her, the two had connected in 2019. They had a on-again, off-again relationship until this rape in which she ended it. Rassicot gave a what is being described as a disturbing account of how Plattner entered the home, came up the stairs, got on top of her while she was on the couch, allegedly got physical with her, and she repeatedly rebuffed him, telling him no, and he just would not go away as he was very, very drunk, according to her. Now, again, this is a he said, she said, or she said, he said. We don't know. But the timing of this is probably going to be the end of Graham Plattner. Maybe he's not guilty of rape. Maybe this is a lover's quarrel, and she's throwing this out there to hurt him. But I don't know that he can recover. Do you? Do you believe the accusation of a ex-girlfriend in a situation like this? 800-655-MIKE, 800-655-6453 is how you join the conversation. You can text me, you can email me, joey@joeyhudson.com. I'm Joey Hudson, in for Mike today.
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1: 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Just when you think The View... the ladies on The View can't get more bizarre. Co-host Sunny Hostin repeated her assertion from that she had made in 2021 that she feels uncomfortable and unsafe while visiting neighborhoods that homes are flying the American flag. Now think about this for a minute. She was discussing the celebration of the of America's 250th anniversary. And the state of our country, which she's not very fond of. And she recalled a previous occasion in 2021 when she said on the show that she feels uncomfortable in neighborhoods with lots of American flags. Now why would you feel uncomfortable with American flags? I want you to hear it for yourself. Here is Sunny Hostin describing how she feels uncomfortable in neighborhoods flying American flags.
2: Show many, many years ago, because this is my 10th year on the show, and I said there are times when I walk into a community and I see American flags all over the community, and I suddenly feel unsafe because there is a section of this country that has co-opted the American flag, and they equate being an American or an American flag with white supremacy, and that should never be ever the symbol of white supremacy, but they have weaponized.
1: Now, this was prompted by, and you may have seen the image of a group of white nationalists riding public transportation in Washington, D.C. over the weekend. There's one particular image of this, I think it was a train, and you had all of these white nationalists in there, and you had a black woman sitting in the middle of the train with just this odd blank expression, almost like she was scared that she was in the middle of this group, which hey, I understand. The group held a march in the nation's capital over the weekend as one of many celebrations of the 250th anniversary of our country. Hostin said, "That for me was a defining image of modern America for black Americans." Now, look. What about you could have the same image of a white person on a bus or a train or in a park? I mean, let's look at the situation we're going to get into a little bit later in today's show of the situation of a white female police officer who was assaulted by a group of black teens in North Charleston, South Carolina. As one of these teen takeovers, two police officers were injured, sent to the hospital by these teens who were out of control. And guess what? When you watch the image of this one particular white female cop being beaten, thrown to the ground, kicked, hit, they were all black teenagers doing this. Now, I wonder what Sunny Hostin thinks about that. Wonder if she feels a little uncomfortable with a white female police officer being pelted, sent to the hospital by a group of black teenagers. 800-655-6453. We're going to dig into that a little bit deeper in today's show. Let's go to the phones, though, and I want to hear from you. Let's start with Monty, who is in Lake Martin, Alabama. Monty, you're on the Mike Gallagher Show. How are you?
3: I'm doing just fine. I'm glad you're back with us for a little while anyway.
1: Well, thank you. Appreciate that. What's on your mind today?
3: I want to talk about we really need to show up for the midterms. And I know we don't advertise that much on the other networks, but I think our group, you know, Fox and people that listen to you, are pretty much fired up about it. And we need to spend some money over there and get a lot of these Democrats because I'm telling you, their candidates are just terrible people. I mean, yeah. I've been in business all my life, and there's no job I've ever had that I would hire any of them to work at even the lowest position. I mean, this is terrible.
1: Yeah. Yeah, and you know, the real sad part of that, Monty, is it looks like it's going to be a squeaker. It looks like it's going to be close in November, even with these horrible candidates that you're describing. And you're right, they are. The Democrats have recruited some very bad candidates. Again, maybe losing Graham Plattner in Maine, but it's hard to understand how these races could be even close, isn't it?
3: It certainly is, and I'm a lot older than you are, and the America that I grew up in is irrecognizable now. I mean, it's not even close, and that's why I'm living over on a lake out here in the woods. You know, at least
1: there you go.
3: It's normal. It's normal.
1: Yeah.
3: But I have a lot of folks coming to Alabama these days from God knows where. I hope we don't mess this state up before I go.
1: Well, and look, Monty, we're getting the same thing here in the Carolinas. A lot of people moving into South Carolina, and particularly in the mountains and lake area here, too. So appreciate your phone call, and I'm glad that you have that you make room for the Mike Gallagher Show in your piece down there in Alabama for sure. 800-655-6453. 800-655-MIKE. Glad to have you with me today. You can text, you can call. Monty brings up a good point. We do. I know we just finished primaries in a lot of states. Still have some primaries this summer before we head into the fall campaign season. But it is as important as ever that we maintain control of the U.S. House and the U.S. Senate. I know this is like a broken record that you're hearing us talk about this, but can you imagine the way things are going right now with Donald Trump? Can you imagine if we did not have control of the House? We'll spend the next 2 years with impeachment inquiries. So we've got to work hard. Got to contribute some money. I'm Joey Hudson, in for Mike today. I'm glad you're joining us on this Tuesday edition of the Mike Gallagher Show. 800-655-MIKE, 800-655-6453 is how you join the conversation. Coming up, Representative Sherry Biggs from the 3rd Congressional District of South Carolina joins us to talk about the Supreme Court's decision of birthright citizenship and what the U.S. House may be able to do on that. I'm Joey Hudson, in for Mike.

0: Hey, did you know the odds of our universe having the exact physical constants needed for life is 1 in 10 to the power of 10 to the power of 123rd? That's a number so large there aren't enough particles in the universe to write it down. It's not philosophy, it's physics. I've been telling you about the new documentary called The Story of Everything, and it's now available through streaming online. You can enjoy it over and over again. Plus, you can share it with your kids and your friends. This amazing movie dives deep into the mathematics of fine-tuning the information code buried in DNA and the precision engineering inside every living cell. It basically asks and answers, does the evidence point to design? Whether you're a physics junkie, a curious skeptic, or just someone who loves having their mind blown, this is the film to see. The Story of Everything, truly a cinematic masterpiece. 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

Bismarck Madden, listen up. Speaking to all you men out there. Alright, men. 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Also, check us out on Facebook, Instagram, YouTube, or iHeartRadio. 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Thank you, and God bless the Rough Rider State.

0: from the wild world of DC politics to America's culture clash, brace yourself for the reality check you've been waiting for. 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
1: 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Congresswoman Sherry Biggs represents the people of the 3rd Congressional District in South Carolina. She was elected to Congress in 2024. She's the first woman to represent the 3rd District in South Carolina. She serves on the Homeland Security Committee, Foreign Affairs, and Science, Space, and Technology Committees, and she is a Lieutenant Colonel in the Air National Guard. I'm happy to welcome Representative Sherry Biggs to the Mike Gallagher Show. Welcome in.
2: Good morning, Joey, and thank you so much for having me today.
1: It is a pleasure. Thank you for your time today. Let's just jump right in. Speaker Mike Johnson this past weekend on Fox News Sunday talked about a number of issues that you will be tackling as you return, specifically birthright citizenship. The speaker says that the Congress should not stop with the Supreme Court's recent decision, which they basically struck down the president's executive order on birthright citizenship, the 14th Amendment. Do you believe Congress can realistically address this issue, and is there a path forward with legislation on birthright citizenship?
2: Well, I think Speaker Johnson is exactly right on this topic. We should do everything that we can to put a stop to this. I mean, they are exploiting citizenship, and this is something that should be held sacred, and I think we should explore every avenue to put an end to it. It's about protecting the rule of law. It's about national security. I mean, we have to do a better job. I think the last number that I saw was over 39,000 citizens have resulted because of this birthright citizenship. And that just shows how weak we are, and we've got to close these loopholes, and we've got to put an end to it.
1: Yeah. In the concurring opinion, Justice Brett Kavanaugh seemed to leave you an opening. Is that how you're interpreting it? It's almost like a wink-wink. If you take legislative action, and if it ends up in front of the court again, we're going to support you. Is that kind of the message you received?
2: Well, you know, I always try to look for the positive, and that's the way I'm going to take it. So I'm going to take the ball and run with it. I think we should.
1: Yeah. In other news from the Supreme Court just over a week ago, they handed conservatives and young women a major victory in allowing states to protect women in sports. This is an issue that you've been out front on. Talk with us about that and your response to that decision.
2: Well, I'm very proud. I think it was the right decision. I think it's common sense. I was with some constituents yesterday, and they were mentioning how he had a daughter and how he's concerned about the direction and path that this world is going. So I think parents want to see that. They want to know that their children are protected, especially their young women, their young girls. And this was common sense. Men have no place in women's sports. And the men that I know and respect would never even consider it. So I think it was the right choice. I'm very, very proud of that decision. I was with the last couple of weeks, we've had some different groups and the women's groups that were talking about keeping men out of sports and continuing to support legislature for that. I think it's important, and it's on the top of everyone's mind, and we just have to lean into that and continue to protect our girls and women in sports and everywhere else, in the restrooms.
1: Sure, sure. Our guest today is Representative Sherry Biggs from South Carolina's 3rd Congressional District. In relationship to protecting women's sports, is there anything additionally that you see the U.S. Congress needs to do, or is this solely back to the states now and up to the state legislatures to make sure they strengthen their laws?
2: Well, I think the that will depend on the state. I know South Carolina is a conservative state and they uphold our values. And I have confidence in South Carolina that they can make the right decisions. But unfortunately, some of our other more far liberal and left states, they won't be able to make good decisions. So we may have to step in.
1: Yeah. Congresswoman, you recently introduced legislation aimed at improving travel for our military service members and their families. Tell us about the bill, what problem it solves, and why this has become a priority for you.
2: Well, my improving travel for military members, it's about respect. It's about supporting and showing our military members that we are behind them. I think it's more than 1.3 million Americans serve on active duty, and almost 890,000 of those individuals are children that are part of that family that are uprooted from their schools, from what they know, from their friends, and taken to strange places. And I think this is the very least we can do to help show our support, kind of process the TSA screening a little faster and make it easier for the parents that have multiple children and just trying to get through the day and get to where they need to be to protect our country.
1: Yeah. As mentioned earlier, Congresswoman, you are a lieutenant colonel in the Air National Guard. Has your service helped you better serve the constituents in the 3rd Congressional District?
2: Oh, absolutely. I feel like I have a connection with our members, and I understand they come to me and they talk to me because I have deployed. I have been in combat zones. I know about leaving your family and going to strange places, and I feel like they relate to me, and that helps me in my decisions in Congress. And I look forward to doing more for our military members and for our veterans. That's been a lifelong career for me. It's not just a political move, and it's not just a statement based on things that I think I know. I've had the opportunity and the experiences, and I think it gives me an advantage to represent my district well and our military.
1: Yeah. Congresswoman Biggs is with us today. One final thing, back to what Speaker Johnson said in his interview on Fox News Sunday. He also talked about the SAVE Act, and this has been an important piece of legislation for conservatives, particularly President Trump really wants something to happen here. Do you see a path forward? Evidently, maybe there's going to be an attempt to attach it to a reconciliation bill. Do you see a path forward that we might be able to pass the SAVE Act?
2: There has to be a path forward. I was out in my district yesterday. I was in Edgefield, Greenwood, all over, talking with our constituents. This is something that's very important for all Americans. Only American citizens should vote in our American elections. The House has voted multiple times to see this through. It's getting caught up in the Senate. And I don't know how we're going to do it, but we're going to find a way, and we're going to keep on until we do. I'm part of, I think, 24 or 25 members that have signed a letter pledging to see this through. And we are going to. It's going to happen one way or another.
1: Congresswoman, I like that attitude. That's the can-do attitude that we need in Congress for sure, because you're right. We've got to get this done. We got to find a way to because the American people are expecting you guys to get this done as well. Now, one final thing before I let you go, and again, I appreciate your time, Congresswoman Sherry Biggs from the 3rd Congressional District of South Carolina. You've got a big event coming up in August. It's your Salute to Liberty. It's the biggest conservative event in South Carolina. Take a minute to tell our audience about that.
2: I'm so excited about that. The Salute to Liberty, it recognizes our heroes, and it's just a time for our entire district, all 11 counties, and anyone in South Carolina to attend and help us celebrate true patriotism. And I'm looking forward to that event. It is on August the 17th. We will be in Anderson, South Carolina, and we had probably over 1,200 or 1,300 people last year, and really excited about the lineup this year, and hope to see everyone there at the event.
1: And of course, last year you had Governor Sarah Huckabee Sanders as your guest speaker, and you're telling me you're going to have some good ones this year. Are you sure you don't want to go ahead and tell the Mike Gallagher Show listeners who that's going to be?
2: Well, I'm going to keep you in suspense a little longer, but my team is, they're getting all the details, and I promise it's going to be worth your time, and it's a family-friendly event, and we look forward to seeing you there.
1: And you can get your tickets at salutetoliberty.org, salutetoliberty.org. Congresswoman Sherry Biggs, it's always a pleasure. Thank you for your time today.
2: Thank you so much, Joey.
1: Always a pleasure. Sherry Biggs from the 3rd Congressional District of South Carolina. I'm Joey Hudson, in for Mike today.
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1: Joey Hudson in for Mike. We have a lot to cover today. 800-655-MIKE, 800-655-6453 is how you join the conversation. You can text me. You can also give us a quick call. We'll put you in queue and talk as time permits. Email me directly, joey@joeyhudson.com. Are you familiar with the term flock cameras? Have you noticed these so-called flock cameras? And flock is a name brand of a company who is partnering with law enforcement all around the country. And they're putting these cameras up, primarily, they say, at intersections to see if you're running a red light. Or maybe, if you're speeding. It will capture your license plate number, and it captures your speed, and then it sends it, and you may get a speeding ticket in the mail. It's a no-brainer to law enforcement, according to them, because this company, Flock, comes in, they set them up at no expense, and it's kind of like a revenue share, I suppose. They get part of the any fines that are collected, in exchange for being able to put these up in cities. Now, it's created a lot of discussion around the country in cities who have started using services like this. There's a story out of Pageland, South Carolina. My home state, of course, is South Carolina. This is in the lower part of the state. I live in the upstate. Pageland is in the low country. But over the weekend, some poles with the flock cameras were cut down. And the Pageland Police Department posted images of these cameras asking for help, asking for the public's help. Now, one would assume that this might be a little tricky, because if the camera is constantly taking photos, they may have a photo of the people who showed up with some kind of saw. It's a metal pole with some kind of saw grinder to be able to cut the pole down to begin with. We'll see. But according to the Pageland Police Department, and again, they shared a photo of this flock camera pole lying on the ground. Over the 4th of July weekend, they had multiple cameras taken down. Police did not immediately say where exactly the cameras were reportedly cut down. It just appeared that they were lying on the ground somewhere. Flock cameras are getting more advanced. Initially, you might see them on the pole beside a traffic light. And as you pass through the intersection, they're snapping a photo of your license plate. But we're told now that they're being enabled with AI-type technology in other public spaces that are even more, according to law enforcement, they're even more helpful. They're gathering more information. Now, privacy folks, and you and I should be concerned about this. Conservatives have pretty much objected to the idea that you're going to be followed and monitored in these public spaces. And it's created a big issue in some of these towns. Now, in North Carolina, the North Carolina Bureau of Investigation, they're very high on these cameras. And WBTV News in Charlotte recently did a short story on what these flock cameras are doing and how North Carolina Bureau of Investigation is planning to use them. Listen in.
2: Well, there is a debate around these things. Some police say that flock cameras, like this one here in West Charlotte, are essential for catching criminals. But drivers also understand they could lead to other problems. Pass by a flock camera positioned in West Charlotte. Likely unaware, the cameras scanned their license plate.
3: I mean, if it's to improve safety in the cities, I don't have an issue with it.
2: In a report filed last month, the North Carolina SBI is pushing lawmakers to support the installation of more license plate readers. One priority, the report says, is to have them on every major highway, capturing vehicles going in and out of the state.
1: All right, so you kind of get the idea there. of what they're doing, and when we return, we're going to dive into this. Do you believe flock cameras have a place in law enforcement? I'm Joey Hudson, in for Mike today.
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1: Joey Hudson in for Mike today. Glad to have you spend a few minutes of your day with me. Hey, quick reminder of our Gulf of America cruise coming up November the 14th through the 21st. There are still some staterooms available. And let me just ask you to close your eyes. Unless you're driving. If you're driving, don't close your eyes. but envision a private island in the Bahamas. You've got crystal clear water, and you got the white sand, and you're just having the time of your life. You get back on the boat that afternoon, and you head over to the auditorium where you're able to sit down, and you're able to talk with Mike Gallagher and Scott Jennings and Larry O'Connor and Kurt Schlichter and my friend Jennifer Horn. It is going to be a vacation of a lifetime, but it's so educational, it's so informative. You and hundreds of other fellow conservatives on board this beautiful cruise ship, and you don't want to miss it. You're going to love it. Again, it'll be the vacation, the best vacation you've ever had. All you have to do is text the keyword cruise to 94878. Cruise to 94878, and or you can go to MikeOnline.com. Just click on the Gulf of America cruise banner as well. But this is one that you don't want to meet. You're going to miss. You're going to meet Mike Gallagher and all the others. Have some great food. Build relationships with people that think like you, have the same values as you, while having just a wonderful vacation. It's a celebration of 250 years of American freedom, and it's set against the most beautiful backdrop you've ever been in the Caribbean. Text cruise to 94878. We're talking about these flock cameras that are popping up all around the country that have created quite the stir in some areas. The story that kind of prompted this was in Pageland, South Carolina, this past weekend over the 4th of July. The Pageland Police Department found two of their flock cameras, the poles, their own metal poles, they had been cut and they were lying on the ground. I think it's probably a statement by people who just do not appreciate the idea that they're being watched. And they feel like Big Brother is constantly watching you. And flock is continuing to install these cameras all around the country. It's really, they make it very attractive to local law enforcement because it doesn't cost them anything. They come in, they install the cameras, and then they share in the revenue of the fines for the traffic offenses. You've probably seen some, or maybe you haven't. If you start looking at intersections particularly, you'll see the cameras quite often beside the traffic lights, at areas of the crossings to where they can snap a shot of your license plate. Do you feel like this is invading your privacy? Or in Flock's situation and the police departments that use them, they're

0: I think that's what's going on. But my question is, if it's a law and order issue, does it cut both ways? Because conservatives generally favor anything that catches criminals.
1: Yep.
0: And, you know, I consider myself, honestly, you know, I voted for Trump twice. I'm a Jewish American here in New York. I'm a MAGA Marxist. I feel that Trump is accelerating the rise of socialism in America because of worn-out red baiting. But I just think that, you know, a lot of us feel that who's looking into these surveillance algorithms that influence our children? And I don't know, this sounds crazy, Joey, but the TVs and the phones seem to be listening in on us, and I don't think the socialists really favor that. But, Joey,
1: yeah.
0: I really love your show. And, you know, one thing I'd like to ask you, do you think cutting down the polls is really an act of liberty on the 4th of July, like the Sons of Liberty? Thanks a lot, Joey.
1: Hey, Russ, appreciate your phone call, and you bring up some good questions. Russ is right. I mean, well, you know, again, and I support law enforcement. I've been a huge supporter of everything law enforcement does. I think we have to support the men and women who put on the uniform, put on the badge, and they keep our community safe. Some argue, though, that this is taking it a step too far. People across the country and in some of the cities who have a larger presence of these flock cameras have started attending their city council meetings, expressing their concerns. And here's why. Some people argue that the surveillance cameras are misused and that there currently isn't enough oversight to regulate the use. And let me give you some examples. This is out of the New York Post. Flock Safety says its cameras don't track people, but the company's own training videos show police using the system to track suspects from location to location. So if they don't track people, how do they do that? Some flock cameras are designed to follow people as they walk. Atlanta investigative reporter Brendan O'Keefe did a report on these and determined that the AI features in some of the newer cameras do just that. They are tracking people. It's not just taking photos of a license plate on the back of a car. Ben Jordan, a security researcher who found dozens of flock cameras streaming openly online, said, and they quite literally use AI to zoom in and follow you around whether you're a person of interest or not. Does that bother you? Does it concern you? Are you okay? Do you agree? And Russ was right a minute ago when he said that, you know, you got to assume that these are public spaces. And you're going to be watched. I mean, you kind of assume that anyway, don't you? When you go anywhere today, if you go to the grocery store, when you pull in, if you go to the Walmart, have you ever been in a security area of Walmart? I've had the opportunity to do that. And it is like a science fiction movie, this control center that most Walmarts have where someone or multiple people are sitting in front of a bank of monitors. They've got cameras everywhere. You know that when you go in. You don't have a right to shop at Walmart. It's a privilege according to Walmart. And they're gonna have cameras everywhere. But what about your local city government having those same cameras? Do you feel like it's an invasion of your privacy? 800-655-MIKE. 800-655-6453. Let's go to Bernadette, who is in Philadelphia. Welcome to the Mike Gallagher Show.
2: Thank you for taking my call. Philadelphia is inundated with these cameras on every road, and they're also for speed limits.
1: Yeah.
2: So you're getting warnings right now. It's $100 if you go over 25 miles an hour.
1: Yeah.
2: And all of the cameras in the intersections will catch you at the even at the yellow light, and it's $100. I didn't realize, thank you, you informed me this morning that the city's making money from these things. I didn't know that.
1: Well, that's the deal.
2: Thank you so much. I'll pass it on.
1: Well, so Bernadette's mine.
2: I'm wondering why they're on every street and main streets. I don't know if you're familiar with Philadelphia, but like Broad Street, one of the biggest streets in the city,
1: yep.
2: There's hospitals, there's schools, there's the people, the nurses in the hospitals are getting $100 tickets every day for doing like 30 miles an hour. It's ludicrous. Ludicrous.
1: Bernadette, I love Philadelphia. I've been to Philadelphia many times. All right, so I got to ask you a personal question. Do you prefer Geno's or Pat's?
2: Neither, because you're a Philly girl, when you're a Philly girl, you go to your local places.
1: Ah.
2: But if I had to pick one.

0: one, I would probably prefer Pat's.
1: Okay.
0: Just because,
1: well,
0: but I like the old school cheesesteak where it's chopped up with the cheese melted through. That's how
1: okay.
0: we do it here.
1: Well,
0: so
1: it, that's...
0: go to a local, ask a local where to go to the local pizza shop. You'll get a better steak.
1: You know, Mike and I did his show at Geno's one time. Geno's has been supportive of Gallagher's Heroes over the years. Of course, he has since passed away. But we went and we did Mike's show out on the sidewalk in front of Geno's.
0: Oh, that's so cool. I love that. Yeah, I've been to both, but we tend to go in our local neighborhood.
1: Yeah, well, and that makes sense. That makes sense. Hey, Bernadette.
0: But if you're in the city, yeah, you definitely
1: sure thing.
0: Go there.
1: Yeah. Well, thanks for your phone call. Have a blessed day. 800-655-6453. Look, Philadelphia is not the only city that has these flock cameras everywhere. And yes, it's a revenue thing. It's my understanding, and maybe someone out there listening this morning has a better understanding of how this works, but it's my understanding that it doesn't cost the cities necessarily anything. They do some type of rev share from the fines that are picked up by this company. So it's easy for a city to say yes when it doesn't cost anything. What do you think? Are you for these flock cameras? Is it an invasion of your privacy, or is it just another tool for law enforcement? I'm Joey Hudson, in for Mike today.

0: it's a shame.
1: Have you ordered your copy of The Story of Everything yet? Well, it's now available through streaming, so you can watch it at home, church, or school. You know, if Charles Darwin were alive today, he'd be on his apology tour, going to every school, elementary through college, jokingly apologizing for his belief and conviction that there was no intelligent design. This movie suggests a thoughtful exploration of evolution and the growing scientific discussion around intelligent design, and presents physics, math, and biology in a visually compelling way. It also raises questions about whether the complexity we observe in nature is best explained by chance, processes alone, or by intentional design. Truth is, The Story of Everything will leave you practically speechless as it highlights the beauty and precision of our universe. It's a conversation that continues to engage scientists, educators, and curious minds across the world. For your own copy, just go to thestoryofeverything.film/Mike. That's thestoryofeverything.film/Mike. thestoryofeverything.film/Mike.
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1: Joey Hudson in for Mike today. We'll get back to our conversation about flock cameras. Boy, you guys, you're sounding off in a big way. I'll get back to that in just a minute. I need your help. Less than 2 weeks ago, we saw the images of devastation from the earthquakes in Venezuela. Here in America, we're celebrating our 250th anniversary. The president the other night talked about how generous America is. This has devastated Venezuela. You've got rescue workers in the country assessing the vast scale of the destruction. Let me just read to you some of the numbers. So far, it's killed, we know, of over 5,000 men, women, and children who lost their lives. More than 850 buildings confirmed damaged or, in some cases, collapsed. Now, NASA, if you look at some of the NASA images, they believe that in the end, the damaged buildings is going to be closer to 50-plus thousand. Rescue workers just haven't been able to reach some of these areas. This includes hospitals and schools. So I'm asking you to help us help Food for the Poor. Our friends at Food for the Poor, they're down there. They're helping. They're helping feed people. They're helping with the rescue effort. We always team up in situations like this with this international Christian nonprofit organization, Food for the Poor, because we know that they're going to do what they say they do. We have a great history with Food for the Poor. More than 17,000 people so far have been documented as being homeless as a result of this earthquake. Let me share with you the story of 12-year-old Fabiana. She just spent 32 hours trapped under the rubble of a building that had collapsed. But thanks to donations like yours, rescue workers were able to pull her to safety. She spoke with us through an interpreter. Here's Fabiana.
2: I was moving things around so I could extricate one of my legs from under the rubble. That's when I found some ketchup and grated cheese. It helped me stay conscious and survive, Fabiana told us. She showed us a video she recorded while trapped under the rubble.
1: 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Just imagine that 12-year-old girl, and there's many others like her. 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And let me say thank you for always responding when we're helping these people in need. All right, back to the phones. Let's start with Linda, who is in Texarkana. Welcome, Linda. You're on the Mike Gallagher Show.
3: Hey, on the camera deal, you know, you used the example of Walmart having their cameras. But an important distinction, I think, is Walmart has all of those monitors in their security office, and their employees are looking at those cameras. These flock cameras, the images are being sent to who knows who, and they're managed by you don't know.
1: Right.
3: So what are they doing with your data? What are they doing with information about you? You don't know that. It's a totally different thing. And I'm all for law enforcement, and I want them to have cameras and stuff. But when you think about it, who's looking at your camera? Is it your local law enforcement people? Is it something managed within your state and all the data stays in your state? Or is it stuff that's sent off to another country and you don't know what's happening to your data?
1: Well, and Linda, that's a valid point. And that's one of the points that's been raised, Linda, because as it is right now, if a city contracts with this company, Flock, to do it, it's being sent to Flock first, and then Flock sends them the results. For example, if you're speeding, then you know you're sent a speeding ticket. But that's one of the concerns, because there have been instances to where some of the cameras have been streamed publicly. They claim it was just a glitch, but people were able to find some of these streams publicly on the internet, and they had no idea that they were going out publicly.
3: Exactly. And, you know, it could be used for nefarious purposes even. Yep. We don't know that. But there, you know, I live in a very small town. I don't live in Texarkana. I live in a small town close by. Yeah. But we've got those cameras all over our town, not sure. Just by stoplights, not just in, you know, we don't have anything that's like a high crime area, but not just in areas that you would consider like that. They're everywhere. And there are also listening devices.
1: Yep. Yeah, well, and as technology changes, Linda, that you know they get better and better at exactly what they can do. Hey, appreciate your phone call, and thank you for listening. 800-655-MIKE, 800-655-6453. There's an organization in my home state of South Carolina called DFLOC SC. They're pushing to keep Flock cameras out of South Carolina. They say that 99% of the plates that they scan belong to people suspected of doing absolutely nothing. The group claims that there are more than 240 Flock cameras active in South Carolina presently. They don't want any more coming, and they want to get rid of the ones that are here. Love to get your feedback. Text me. Email me, joey@joeyhudson.com. Are you okay with these cameras popping up all around your city? Coming up, the View co-host Sunny Hostin says that she feels uncomfortable and unsafe when she's in a neighborhood that has a lot of houses with American flags. That and much more coming up on the Mike Gallagher Show. I'm Joey Hudson, in for Mike today.

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Listen up. Speaking to all you men out there. 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Also, catch our local shows Saturday at 10 a.m. It's the Liberty Hour. 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Also, check us out on Facebook, Instagram, YouTube, or iHeartRadio. 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Thank you, and God bless the Rough Rider State.

0: With SRN News, I'm Bob Agnew in Washington. More tensions today in the Strait of Hormuz. Britain says three vessels were targeted by airstrikes from Iran as they passed through the critical waterway. That's having an impact on Wall Street because oil prices being driven up by anxious investors. And right now they're up close to $2 a barrel. That's driving down stock prices at this hour. The Dow is up by 204 points. President Trump insists that the U.S. should control Greenland instead of Denmark, remarks that are likely to rattle some NATO allies and raise tensions during the two-day summit in Ankara, Turkey, where the president met today with leaders there talking about possible U.S. arms sales. Explosions have rocked Syria's capital as France's president pays a visit, and the Interior Ministry says at least 18 people have been wounded. It marks the second day of attacks in Damascus this week. More on these stories at srnnews.com.
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4: Then President Donald Trump is arriving at the Turkey-held NATO summit with what is being described as a fresh frustration toward several of our European allies and their responses to the U.S.-led operations against Iran. The president is expected to meet face-to-face with some of his biggest detractors, I guess you could say, in NATO, including Spain, whose Prime Minister Sanchez has called the U.S. war in Iran illegal, absurd, and cruel. We'll have more of this and what unfolds today a little bit later. Charlie Kirk's family faced Tyler Robinson, the 23-year-old accused assassin, for the first time in court yesterday as the preliminary trial got underway. Robinson, we're told, was already in the courtroom when the Kirk family entered. He was wearing a gray suit, pink shirt, and black tie with his wrists and ankles cuffed, according to descriptions from those in the courtroom. Later in the hearing, they played video, some video that has never been seen publicly. And we're told that the Kirk family was given a heads up and they were allowed to leave the room while this video was being played. Again, this is video that was very graphic, that showed the moment of impact of the bullet. And this is one or several videos that we're told show very clearly what happened that day. TPUSA is said to have delivered some video from their cameras that's never been seen before as well. Reporting from the courtroom, KSL News Utah talked about the autopsy results that were confirmed and the video evidence that has been submitted. Here's this report from KSL News.
5: Through all my trainings, the difference is, you know, a handgun is more of a short bang pop sound. With a rifle, you have a more of a longer, violent bang or crackle sound. It's more of a violent kind of sound. It's longer. So.
6: We're learning new information about the day political activist Charlie Kirk was shot and killed at Utah Valley University. Day one of a preliminary hearing for Tyler Robinson. He's a man accused of shooting and killing Charlie Kirk last September.
7: New specialist Daniel Woodruff was in the courtroom all day today, and as the hearing played out, he joins us live now in Provo. Daniel?
8: Deanie and Mike, this was a noteworthy high security court hearing today, attended by people like Donald Trump Jr. and his wife, along with members of Charlie Kirk's family. In fact, we were there just within the last hour as Erica Kirk, Charlie Kirk's widow, walked out of the courthouse in Provo and left in a black SUV after the day-long hearing wrapped up. On the stand this afternoon, the court heard from a state investigator who responded to Utah Valley University the day that Kirk was shot and killed. That investigator said that he reviewed surveillance video showing the defendant, Tyler Robinson, and his movements on that day.
9: We were able to establish that Mr. Robinson had been on campus approximately four times throughout the day, twice before the shooting, the time of the shooting, and then after the shooting, later in the evening, into the early hours of the 11th.
8: However, the judge did not allow surveillance video from UVU to be admitted into evidence today over concerns that prosecutors had altered it by adding zooms and other things. Prosecutors say they'll try to reintroduce that video unaltered sometime tomorrow. But other videos were shown to the court today, including several of the moment that Charlie Kirk was shot at UVU. However, only the judge and defense and prosecution saw those videos, not the public and the media, which heard the audio only. Now, throughout the hearing today, multiple times, defense attorneys for Tyler Robinson objected to what prosecutors were trying to introduce into this hearing as evidence or exhibits. This hearing will continue tomorrow, beginning at 9 o'clock in the morning. We'll send it back to you.
4: Now, again, there's a lot of speculation among defense attorneys on exactly what the defense is going to be. There appears to be insurmountable evidence against this young man and what he did. Some of the examples of things that were talked about yesterday. One of the security guards who worked there at Utah, he was the first one on top of the building at the area that they knew the shot had been fired from. He found what he described as a pit, a sniper's pit, that's what he called it, where Tyler Robinson appeared to have been lying and had just sort of made an area in the gravel on this roof. He also found a screwdriver that has Tyler Robinson's DNA on it. Not sure what the screwdriver was used for, but it just confirms that Tyler Robinson was, in fact, on that roof. And as you heard, Tyler Robinson was seen multiple times on the campus, obviously there, it appears, to kind of stake out what he was going to be doing later that day. So it's going to be probably take up the rest of the week for this preliminary hearing. Keep in mind, the purpose of this hearing is for the judge to just simply be able to declare whether or not a trial will proceed afterwards. It doesn't appear that there's any question that there will be a trial, but this is kind of like the grand jury process. This judge will hear the evidence and then determine whether or not Tyler Robinson will in fact go to trial on the murder of Charlie Kirk. September, I'm sorry. So it's going to be interesting to watch. It's sad to watch, knowing what this family, what the Kirk family is going through, having to sit in the room with the man that they believe took someone very important to their family and to the country away. 800-655-6453 is how you join the conversation. 800-655-MIKE. You can text me. You can email me direct, joey@joeyhudson.com. Your calls, we will put you in queue and we'll talk as time permits. I'm Joey Hudson, in for Mike today.
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1: Joey Hudson in for Mike today. If you're watching us on the Salem News Channel, we have a beautiful view over Duck Creek Village, Utah. Wow. 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You can text me, you can call. We'll put you in queue as time permits and talk take as many of you as we can. You can email me directly, joey@joeyhudson.com. And thank you for those who have jumped in already and helped us with our brand new Food for the Poor campaign that we just kicked off today. We're trying to help the thousands of people who are homeless because of the horrible earthquake in Venezuela. There's thousands and thousands of buildings that were just completely collapsed, and we thankful. Looking online here, Sonia just gave $100. Karen gave $175. Sheila gave $50. Michelle, $50. Douglas, $100. So thank you for whatever is comfortable, whatever you can afford to give. We've got people from Food for the Poor. The rescue efforts are down there right now, helping to find shelter for people, helping to provide food. And as President Trump said in his speech the other night, America is a very generous people. We're very generous, and we can jump in and help Food for the Poor help these poor people in Venezuela. Breaking news out of New York as Mayor Mamdani, Zohran Mamdani, is calling for Maine Senate candidate Graham Plattner to drop out of the race. Now, if you haven't kept up with this story today, Graham Plattner, his campaign just imploded with the accusations from an ex-girlfriend that he raped her in 2021, that he came into her home after she had already asked him not to come there and forced himself on her. And this is really just thrown, as we say, a wrench into the campaign there. Plattner has not dropped out of the race yet. No indication on what he'll do. He's just simply said that he would take the next few days to evaluate his situation. I think this may be the fatal blow, though. He has until July the 13th to drop out, and his name will be removed, and it will allow the Democrats to put a replacement candidate in this. This is a vital race. Obviously, we want to maintain it with incumbent Susan Collins, but the Democrats see Collins as vulnerable, and they thought Graham Plattner was their man, but turning out that may not be. Now, there is some names being circulated. There's a report that Democrats are looking at Nirva Shah, the former Biden administration CDC director, as a possible replacement. So we'll be watching this story, of course, because this is important. Look, Susan Collins, she's not my favorite, but I'd rather have Susan Collins sitting in that Senate seat with an R by her name and be able to have her vote most of the time than to have somebody like Graham Plattner or somebody like this Nirva Shah or whoever the Democrat Socialist Party might particularly find. So we'll be watching this. All right, so I got to talk. I know sometimes you guys say, look, I don't want to hear anything about The View. But this story, this latest statement from Sonny Hostin, we can't ignore it. just when you think The View has been as outrageous as they possibly can, they change their goal. They set the bar a little bit higher. So here's what happened. Sonny Hostin, she repeated her assertions. She first said this back in 2021 when she said that she feels uncomfortable and unsafe when she goes into neighborhoods that are flying the American flag. Now, I want you to think about this for a minute. Let this sink in. She feels unsafe when she's in a neighborhood that flies the American flag. She was discussing America's 250th anniversary celebration. She recalled the previous time, again, back in 2021, when she said this on the show, I don't get it. I don't know what about the American flag would make you feel uncomfortable and especially would make you feel unsafe. Here is Sunny Hostin on The View yesterday.
0: And I said this on this show many, many years ago, because this is my 10th year on the show, and I said there are times when I walk into a community and I see American flags all over the community, and I suddenly feel unsafe because there is a section of this country that has co-opted the American flag, and they equate being an American or an American flag with white supremacy, and that should never be ever the symbol of white supremacy, but they have weaponized.
1: Now, this whole discussion came up after the panel was discussing a viral image that you probably have seen on social media of white nationalists riding the Washington, D.C. Metro, and right in the middle sits a lone young black woman on the train with all these white nationalists surrounding her. The group had held a march in D.C. over the 4th of July weekend. Hostin said, "That for me was a defining image of modern America for black Americans." She, of course, was condemning the American flag style insignias that these white nationalists have on their caps. Co-host Alyssa Farrah Griffin took the opportunity to blast fringe activists on both sides of the political aisle. But guest host Michelle Buttu, who had celebrated 4th of July by eating a cake that said America do better, argued that this was an indictment of the nation as a whole. Now, these women are making millions of dollars on this TV show, and they're bashing the country that gives them that opportunity. Nowhere else in the world could a group of women, as diverse as they are, would be given the opportunity to sit down and do a TV show like they do. Talk about anything they want to, anybody they want to, anything they want to, even just really blast the country they live in. Nowhere else on earth would that be allowed to happen. And they do it here. And they can't, all they see is the bad in our country. They need to look in the mirror. I hope they go back and they watch some of their shows. The negativity that comes out of their mouths. I wonder, is there anything that these ladies like about our country? Is there anything that they believe is that Donald Trump is doing right? How do you make millions of dollars talking every day and being waited on hand and foot, getting all the privileges that come with celebrity at the level that these ladies have achieved, and you bash your country? Wow. Makes no sense to me whatsoever. 800-655-MIKE, 800-655-6453. I'm Joey Hudson in for Mike today on this Tuesday edition of the Mike Gallagher Show. Hope you will stay with us, and your phone calls are welcome as we continue this Tuesday.

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0: In the War of 1812, our nation fought and won America's religious freedom. Today, that constitutional right is being assaulted once more from within.
2: Religious liberty and rights in general were under attack. We all of a sudden became the enemy.
0: In the important new documentary by Dawn's Early Light, anti-Christian bias is exposed at the highest levels of government.
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0: 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The governmental hostility and prejudice is uncovered, and Trump's fight to restore our constitutional liberties and religious freedom.
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2: Joey Hudson in for Mike today. Texter says, the only neighborhood Sonny Hostin would feel safe in is one flying nothing but pride flags and BLM banners. You're probably right. How do you say you don't feel safe in a neighborhood flying American flags if you're an American? Texter says, if they don't like this country, then they should leave. Exactly. Move to a country that you feel safe in and have your afternoon talk show there. I just don't get it. I don't get it. And I don't know why. I mean, the host of The View, they're always doing this kind of stuff. I guess just to get people like me upset. You think? You think they're baiting me? Let's go to the phones where Rama is in Atlanta. Welcome to the Mike Gallagher Show.
3: Hello. Hey, I wanted to make a comment regarding the Sonny Hostin situation.
2: Yeah.
3: Maybe she needs to go to whitehouse.gov and check their Instagram. People coming from the other countries are loving America, and they're always bashing America. Maybe you guys need to post that Instagram video on your show also for people to see. It's awesome. People love America.
2: That's been fun to watch, hasn't it? Because, you know, just little things. I watched a story the other day, and I actually talked about it a bit yesterday, and I don't know what the intrigue is, but like some of our salad dressings, like ranch salad dressing. Yes. People were just intrigued, and they love the ranch salad dressing. And you know, it makes me wonder, what did they think they were going to experience when they came here? It's almost like they had this preconceived bad impression of what America is like. They get here, and they thought, gosh, this is a good thing.
3: Well, it's media bashing America all the time. It's media. Yep. And that is like a middle finger to the media now. Look, you know, it's not what you think it is. And it's, you guys need to post that video on yours. It'll be awesome if you could do that. I appreciate it.
2: We will find that. Hey, thanks for your phone call. Have a blessed day. 800-655-6453 is how you join the conversation. 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You can text me. 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Let's stay on the phones in New York. Is Sean, welcome to the Mike Gallagher Show.
4: Yes, sir. So I've been thinking about this for a while. I think we need to have some kind of a trust account for the malcontents on the left. Mm-hmm. But there has to be some return on investment. So if we're going to give them money to

0: But yep. I would like to say that there should be an offset, because this country has been so good to the so-called malcontents. Nobody ever talks about the fact that 600,000 people died in the Civil War, not to mention the cost for freeing the slaves. In addition to that, the amount of money that's been spent on welfare, the amount of money that's been spent on incarceration, all of these things need to be offsets. And let's not forget that there were many countries that were involved in bringing slaves to this country who were more culpable than the United States. We only had 2% of the entire population of the United States owning slaves at its peak. So when they say that the country was built on slavery, it's a lie. That's why the North won, because our country was built on industry.
1: Yeah, exactly, exactly. Sean, hey, making a lot of good points. Appreciate your phone call. Have a blessed day. 800-655-6453, one line open. Part of what Hostin had said, at the time, she added, when I drive into a neighborhood and it's not July the 4th and I'm not in a predominantly military household neighborhood and there are flags, American flags, everywhere alongside Trump flags, maybe that's the key there, alongside flags with a star in a circle, I feel threatened. So I guess maybe, and she didn't say that in her clip. This was from an earlier statement that she had made. Maybe it's the combination of the American flag and the Trump flag that she feels like she's in enemy territory. She went on to say, because the message is very clear. It's a message of white supremacy. It's a message of racism. And it's a message of their country, not my country. I don't understand why that would receive backlash. People need to listen when I'm saying this is how I feel. This is my experience in this country. So there's a little bit to that, more to the story. It's the Trump flag in combination with the American flag. Back to the phones. Let's go to Tony in Washington. Welcome to the Mike Gallagher Show.
2: Hey, Mike, how are you?
1: Hey, it's Joey. How are you, sir?
2: Good. Oh, Joey, I'm so sorry. You were talking about Sonny Histon, and I thought the way we should do this is we should buy her a one-way ticket to the Congo and let her live there for a while and see how safe she feels with the Congo flags flying around her everywhere. She might think that's safer than the United States, but that would be a great experiment for her to undergo. So I'll be the first one to contribute to a one-way ticket to send her ass back to the Congo.
1: She's going to head to the Congo. I've got a feeling, Tony, she loves it right where she is.
2: No, she's not going to go to the Congo. She's a multimillionaire. They would rob her every day. They would take over her. But I just want to see how safe she feels with Congo flags flying around her.
1: I got a feeling that she's not going to have that experience at all. Appreciate your phone call. 800-655-6453. Hey, let me ask you to help me out something. Let's pause here for a moment. Less than 2 weeks ago, Venezuela was hit by twin earthquakes. You've probably seen some of the images of the devastation. The rescue workers in Venezuela have been assessing the vast scale of the demolition. 12 days after the earthquake, over 5,000 people lost their lives, men, women, and children. Will you help me help them? Food for the Poor is on site. They've sent in their rescue groups. Food for the Poor always does a great job of responding to these disasters like this. And we have an opportunity to step up. Give $100, $500, $1,000, whatever you can afford. 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Text Mike G to 51555. Give generous. Let's show, like President Trump said, American people are generous. Let's show that to the world.
3: She thinks she's the passionate one.
4: Oh, yeah! Like lightning!
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1: Joey Hudson in for Mike today. Glad you're with me as well. 800-655-MIKE. 800-655-6453 is how you join the conversation. A lot of you sounding off still on this Sonny Hostin thing. Look, let's just be honest here. If we try to understand Sonny Hostin and the rest of the panel on The View, and we try to get into their heads and feel like they feel and understand their thinking, we'll drive ourselves nuts. Because you and I can't think like they do. For Sonny Hostin to talk about how she is afraid, she's scared to be in a neighborhood that, again, in the clip from yesterday's show, she just talks about the American flags. And an earlier statement, she had also added that these neighborhoods who had the American flags, but also had the Donald Trump flags, that she felt unsafe. She's never going to get it. She's always, as long as Donald Trump is in the Oval Office, she has a bad case of Trump derangement syndrome. It's incurable. Anything he says, she's going to hate, because she just hates the man. She hates what he represents. She hates what you and I represent. She's making millions of dollars in a country that allows her to say what she wants to very freely. But yet she's critical of that very freedom. She's critical of what you and I are saying and our freedom of speech. 800-655-6453. Back to the phones. Let's start with Walt, who is in Texas. Welcome to the Mike Gallagher Show.
2: Hey, Joey, great show.
1: Thank you, sir.
2: You know, if she was honest, she would admit what is really was scary was being a white young teenager growing up in Queens, New York, and having to go into Harlem or having to go into Bedford-Stuy. That was something to be afraid of. And Joy Behar should know that, because she grew up in New York. She knows what it was like. She knows how scary that was. This isn't scary anymore. She's not in the South in the 50s. This is over, and if she doesn't stop perpetuating it, it's never going to end.
1: Yeah. Well, look, I wonder how she feels about the white police officer in North Charleston who was attacked this past weekend, 4th of July, by a bunch of black teenagers. Literally was beaten, thrown to the ground. Now, do you think that police officer was scared of being in that neighborhood?
2: He was doing his job. He probably was afraid, but he was doing his job. But she wouldn't acknowledge that.
1: It was a white female police officer, and if you're watching us on the Salem News Channel, you see the B-roll. Now we're showing this attack where this white police officer is surrounded by black teenagers and is thrown to the ground and is beaten. She's actually hit with a stick. And I wonder what Sonny Hostin and the ladies on The View think about that. If they're afraid, that they talked about the young black lady shown on the train, on the metro in D.C., surrounded by the white nationalists. Nothing happened. I mean, no one even said anything to her.
2: So, you were able to say it. You were able to say black teenagers or black youth.
1: Yes.
2: Where the mainstream media would just say a bunch of youth or a bunch of fine children, you know.
1: Yeah.
2: We're not allowed to talk about the reality.
1: Yeah, and the reality is, and I appreciate your phone call.
2: Shows like you.
1: Yeah, well, thank you, Walt. I appreciate it. Have a blessed day. 800-655-6453. I mean, and we haven't had time to get into it today. Maybe tomorrow we will. I'll be back in for Mike tomorrow. He returns on Thursday. But, you know, this past weekend, we had a number of these so-called teen takeovers. North Charleston, South Carolina, Raleigh, North Carolina, one out in, I forget which California city, but where thousands and thousands of these teenagers took over their cities. And in the case of North Charleston, these young teenagers, they attacked two police officers. And Joy Behar has said nothing about that, to my knowledge. I guess that's okay. I wonder if that white female police officer was scared when she went into to where these thousands of kids, primarily black kids, I wonder if she was scared. We got to get off of this where we are just looking at each other's skin color. look, they're bad people, both white and black, and other nationalities. We got to get to where we can come together. These parents in these cities where you're having these teen takeovers, the parents need to step in. The parents need to step up and make sure their teenage son and daughter understands it's not acceptable to hit a police officer. It's not acceptable to break a store glass out. It's not acceptable to start a fight. And I'm afraid it's going to continue to grow because they're getting a lot of attention with these viral videos. Millions of views. Back to the phones. Let's go to Paul in Georgia. Welcome, Paul.
0: Hi. My comment is that if we radio stations like ours here and TV stations continue to raise the issues of the View people on the View and the View itself, yeah, they're going to survive, they're going to thrive, and they're going to keep doing it.
1: So Paul, you think we should just ignore it?
0: Ignore it.
1: I get that.
0: And it may go away.
1: Yeah, I get it. Because, yeah, you're right. I mean, me talking about it today, others talking about it, it just gives it more prominence, more clicks on the video response. And so I get it.
0: It gives it legitimacy.
1: Yeah. It's just hard to ignore it, though, Paul, at times because, you know, I hear someone like her who has had such great success in our country. It's hard for me sometimes to sit back and say nothing when she's critical of this great country of ours. But I understand what you're saying. Probably tend to agree with it. Let's go to Robert, who's in Illinois. Welcome, Robert.
3: Joey, how you doing?
1: Wonderful. Hope you are.
3: Good. Here's my opinion. You know, people like Joy Behar and the View and people who hate Trump and all this. If you know, our personal opinion is, if you don't like this country, why don't you go live in North Korea or China or Russia and really see how they live there and see how you don't have any freedoms whatsoever like you have here in the United States of America. That's all I wanted to say, and you have a good day, alrighty?
1: Hey, Robert, appreciate your phone call. 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And let me just say thank you in advance for helping us help Food for the Poor. Thanks to the team again, Eric and Tracy and Yasmin. We'll be back again tomorrow. I'm in for Mike again tomorrow. He'll be back on Thursday. I'm Joey Hudson. Have a blessed day.

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1: The Alex Marlow Show. I'm glad you're here. We got a lot to do today. We'll be doing a lot of Graham Plattner content, as will everyone in talk radio today, as they should. It's important. We've also got Nigel Farage from Parliament, but he's doing it because he wants to try to trigger a special election and maybe become the prime minister. So we'll see how that goes as well. But I guess I'll mention quickly the World Cup. The United States lost yesterday. We lost to Belgium and we lost big. It did not look good. The team looked completely spooked. I'm not a soccer guy. I'm not a football guy. And I'm barely a sports ball guy, but I'm the least, I would say, fluent in soccer of the major sports. And in fact, until this World Cup, I would generally find the World Cup irritating. I remember one time during a World Cup, I was my buddy's dorm room in Santa Barbara, and I was sleeping on the couch, and all of these Irish exchange students were coming down at 6 a.m. At least they were Irish. That's my people. And they're just watching soccer, and I was sleeping on the couch. I was thinking, wait a minute, what's going on here? This is a dorm room. You guys aren't supposed to start moving around till like 1 p.m. in the afternoon. Nope, World Cup was on. That's my most vivid World Cup memory. And this year, though, it's been very positive. I have a whole podcast up that I just released this morning. It's a full takedown of Zohra Mamdani's horrific July 4th speech, which truly was horrific. And we need to stop, I think, and reflect on it. So wherever you get your pods, Apple, Spotify, YouTube, Rumble, you can hear my entire breakdown of his speech and why it was so horrible and scary. But I kind of capped it off as a little bit of a palate cleanser with some clips of people who are visiting America from overseas, from countries like Germany, places that are not necessarily have a press that is fond of our country. And the people would come here and they were just loving it. They were loving the people. They were loving our kindness. They were loving our culture. They're loving our food. They're loving the ease of to get creature comforts that we have in America. And they said people were fun. It was just a fun trip. And I am going to lament that when that ends. So that was a nice silver lining. But I do always find it mildly irritating when the whole world has to care about soccer for a few weeks, because just not my thing. But this time it was fun. It was sad to see us lose. And hopefully none of you put money down based off of my positivity on the USA, because I was pretty convinced we'd all the momentum on our side. Trump stepping in with FIFA, the most corrupt international organization and arguably more powerful than the UN. There's a hot take for you. I think FIFA is arguably more powerful than the UN. UN doesn't do anything. FIFA at least puts on a big soccer match. So then Trump got in there and he does what only Trump could do and say, hey, you're changing the rules for me. We're thinking outside the box here. And FIFA going, yeah, it sounds like a great idea. Let's do that. And the U.S. lost anyway. So sad stuff, and best of luck to the Belgians the rest of the way. Even though I said this yesterday and I'll say it again because it's important. Wouldn't it have been so much more cooler? Wouldn't it have been cooler if Belgium had just saw what FIFA was doing and saying, you know what, bring it on. We're turning the other cheek here in the spirit of our Lord and Savior, Jesus Christ. And we're going to beat America with them being full compliment, which they did. Instead, they whined and then they beat us badly anyway. But our team looked a lot like the American soccer teams of the past. I think the previous few games, we looked like a completely different team. Yesterday, we did not look good. So I'll tell you that. It did not hold my attention. I was cooking pork chops last night, so I was more focused on that. So, and they were delicious. I did the bone in, just the way to go. You get the little rib there at the end. Nice. But Master Marlow Jr., he washed, and I think he was a little confused. Because normally when we're watching sports ball in the Marlow household, we're watching Dodgers. And if we're watching Dodgers, we're probably doing well. So he was very confused to watch our team. No, we're rooting for this team that's getting their clock cleaned by a tiny country. How big is Belgium? Like the size of the northeast of the United States, maybe? Very small country, very small. All right, moving on, and I hope those of you who are foreigners visiting from overseas, I hope you enjoy the rest of your time in the United States, and we'll be watching from the sidelines. And still, major shout-out to President Trump for getting something cool done for the United States, acknowledging that FIFA is a corrupt organization, and they are willing to change rules if it benefits what they deem is the greater good. And the greater good in this case was to do a solid for the USA. So I'm very happy to see that, even though it did not work out. 12 million people in Belgium. So that's like L.A. plus New York. That's it. That's the whole country. And they beat us 4-1. Sad. All right. We got a lot of work to do. But, you know, there's so many distractions in America. There's so many other things to do other than kick a ball around a field. All right. Let's get into the most serious item of the day. Graham Platner. The latest major accusation against the Democrat U.S. senator is a doozy. I will tell you, as a spoiler, so you can't really do spoiler alerts on live radio, so it's coming. This is not as bad as him having a Nazi tattoo. Believe it or not, him cozying up to the SS guards who would slaughter Jews while they walked around concentration camps, not quite that bad, but does not sound good. Does not sound good at all. And in the age of believe all women, definitely looks like this is the worst accusation from a woman that we've seen of several. Let me give you the latest. So this is from someone who is named, which is very big here. Someone putting their name on it and actually saying that she shares his politics, which is one of the reasons why she was so slow to come out. A person named Jenny Racicott, 41-year-old Maine woman, so about Platner's age. They had a on and off again dating experience, we'll say that, from 2019 to 2021. And in 2021, not that long ago, pretty recent, he entered her home, which is apparently a rural home, so off the beaten path, and he was uninvited and he was heavily intoxicated. And my first thought there is, that's not the Graham Platner I know. Guy used to be a bartender and has anger management issues. He's not the type of guy that would wander into a home uninvited and intoxicated. Anyway, so he approached her, pursued her. You get the biblical sense of the word. And she repeatedly objected, did not consent to him. He forced himself upon her, including grabbing her pelvis. I think Donald Trump had another P word for that. And he forcefully, I guess the implication is he raped her, did not use protection. And she ended contact afterwards, told him the encounter was non-consensual. And she described it by definition. Yeah, she did use the R word in the interview. And Platner has strongly denied the claim, but he also said he's taking it seriously. He said it's troubling, serious, and false, and that any accusation of non-consensual behavior is categorically untrue. But here is the key to Platner's denial. I shouldn't laugh about this, but I mean, the Democrats are doing this to themselves. Okay, here's the best part of his denial. His campaign said he's taking time to reflect on the best path forward. So if someone falsely accused me of something, I would stop at saying, that's false, that never happened. I wouldn't say that's troubling, and though it is false, I am going to reflect on the best path forward. So immediately all sorts of Democrats have called for him to resign. I'll be going through some of them throughout the course of the show. Chuck Schumer among them. Many others, top podcasters, top influencers, and a lot of people who had supported him in the past. Remember that this built on all sorts of nutty accusations about Platner. First of all, the Nazi tattoo, not an accusation, a true fact that he had that SS guard tattoo. Second of all, there are other women. Recall in June, New York Times put out an article with several ex-girlfriends who said that he was charming, but also demeaning, intimidating, physically threatening, a heavy drinker, and unfaithful. So he's also had all the scrutiny for these derogatory and sexual writings on Reddit and other places like that where he'd put down women. And he'd also been mild racism, all sorts of different things in those Reddit posts that have since been deleted. So all of this really tracks with that. So the question is, how long can he stay in? He's got 6 days, I think, until the deadline to be on the ballot or not. Though I think that's the key here. Can the Democrats swap him out in 6 days and convince him to do that? And it's going to be easier said than done because as of now, 24 hours in, he's not out. So this could change at a moment's notice, but I hope for the sake of content, he stays in. We're going to dunk on some of the guys who supported him when we come back. This is the Alex Marlowe Show. Stick it right here.
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0: There's something very haunting about some of the things that Graham Platner said in the past. Remember when I played that clip a while back where he was saying, hey, we're going to have a new kind of freedom? And then when you see that he's also the type of guy that allegedly stalked a woman in a rural home and raped her despite her resisting him, maybe if that's part of his new kind of freedom, maybe we should trust someone else to maybe have that Senate seat in Maine. You know, I'll tell you, there's a phrase I often use, and I'm seeing it picked up more and more. I think people in my periphery, within arm's reach of me in my space, starting to see, I'm seeing this phrase come up more. It's always the people you most expect. You have to do this test. If these allegations come out about a person, is your initial reaction, that doesn't sound like Graham? Or is your initial reaction, that sounds exactly like Graham? And if it does sound exactly like Graham, you should really think about it before you start endorsing him. I was thinking about this. Here's a good example of where this might come up. So those of you who follow golf, you know Phil Mickelson, one of the greatest golfers of all time, won the PGA Championship at 50 years old. He's been the subject of a lot of controversy lately. And by the way, apparently a right-wing guy, so a conservative, and really interesting person. And all these allegations about him have come out lately that he would pay a person in the cart barn at his golf course to drive around with his phone, so if his wife tracked his phone, that she wouldn't know where he is, and then him sending nudes to another PGA Tour player's wife. There's all these allegations coming out, and I don't know if any of these are true, but I'll tell you, no one has read these allegations and said, that's not the Phil Mickelson I know. They're all saying that's the exact type of guy that is known for blowing a bunch of money on gambling and just being a very quirky, very aggressive individual. And so it tracks. It all tracks, and that's a problem. And so when Graham Platner is getting accused of this stuff, and he's got a Nazi tattoo, it does make you think people are going to jump ship, and that's exactly what's happening. But we're going to remember who stood with him until this moment, stood with him through all the Nazi tattoo stuff, the initial allegations from other women, all the crazy Reddit posts that he had, and my personal favorite, that he is a fetish for porta potties. Completely nuts. I can't believe you guys stood with him during that. That he said that he was erotically charged up by the blue water and porta potties, and you guys stood by him. Let's play some of the people who have stood by him. Let's start with Ruben Gallego, who is another prominent Democrat figure. Cut 7, please, from March.
1: This guy is an authentic man. You know, he's not anti-Semitic. You know, and more importantly, you know, not more importantly, but just as important, is that he's going to win this election. And we need to win elections. We cannot go another 4, 5, 6 years, you know, trying to get the Senate back. Like, we need to consistently win, because whoever's going to be president in 2028, we need to hand them the House and the Senate.
0: There you go. Democrat senator from Arizona. So you guys are very well served out in Arizona. He's authentic. So very authentic. Yeah. He was being his authentic self when he tracked down that woman allegedly in her rural home and forced himself on her. So that was authentic Graham. All right. Here is, let's play Elizabeth Warren. Cut 13.
2: That's my kind of man.
0: Her kind of man is a type of guy that forces himself on women and gets Nazi tattoos. So just note that whenever you're hearing from Elizabeth Warren, that that is her perspective. The authentic part just really strikes me, because they lie about who they are, because they know where his weaknesses are, is that he's inauthentic, he's a fraud. He's a pathological liar. Anyone who watched him speak for 2 minutes knows he's one of these people who is a sociopathic level liar and is able to just completely disassociate from the real world and how he's actually describing things. And Warren's doing the same thing. She knows that's not her type of man. I think that she's been with her husband for like 50 years, right? She's not into guys with Nazi tattoos who are rapists. But she's willing to lie because she cares about what? She cares about winning Democrat Party victory. This is a fun one. This is Sarah Longwell, who is a never-Trumper, founded the Bulwark. Play cut 17.
3: Graham Platner, the progressive oyster farmer and ex-Marine who has like a mile-long trail of very inconvenient internet
4: stuff. Just a mess.
3: Yeah. We listen to Democrats all year say they want candidates who are fighters, who are not from the old guard. And if you think that means that Graham Plattner had an advantage in our focus groups, you would be right.
4: You know, he was in the military. There's a certain culture. It's very macho and it's very, you know, tough guy. There's a certain culture. Let's just say that.
5: I really feel that he's aggressive and that, you know, he might make more change. I don't care about the mudslinging, the tattoos and the Reddit comments, things that were foolish in our youth. And we've all sometimes changed our perspective as we age. I think right now I'm kind of rooting for him.
0: This is where she
5: more.
0: Goes through. She goes through. She does focus groups. She goes through the focus groups. And so this is the whole thing, is that he's a fighter. So we're going to stick with him. He's a fighter. And you know what this does? It besmirches the whole military to act like he's to act this way because he was a veteran. Veterans should be completely outraged. Anyone should buy this guy. We'll be right back.
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0: it's just heavenly stuff. This might be my favorite one. This is from Jon Favreau, who was the speechwriter for Barack Obama and now runs the Pod Save America podcast, which is a gathering place for establishment Democrats. Graham Plattner isn't just our best and only chance to beat Susan Collins. He's a good and decent man who struggled and grown and is always trying to do better. I hope everyone with reservations takes a little time to get to know the real-life version of him, not what the algorithm throws in our faces. It's so juicy. It's so delicious. First of all, just note one of the tried-and-true tactics that Democrats do is they accuse their opponents of having the signature weakness of their candidate. And they act as though their candidate's weakness is a strength. So pay attention for this. The best example, I've given this on the show recently, is that Hillary Clinton was particularly weak on Russia, which is why they accused Donald Trump of being a Russian stooge. It was a Clinton Foundation that had gotten loaded up with all sorts of Russian oligarch cash. Hillary had sold all the uranium reserves or approved the sale of American uranium reserves to Russia. And Bill Clinton was bagging cash for speeches in Moscow, or at least $500,000 for one speech. So they accused Donald Trump of being a Russian stooge. That's the best example. It doesn't get better than that. So Plattner isn't just a okay guy who's going through stuff and his PTSD. No, he's a good and decent man, even though he's got a litany of women who have accused him of all sorts of things now, including the R word, rape. And he's got a Nazi tattoo. And what he's accomplished in his life is he built an oyster farm that his only client is his mother. But he's a good and decent man. So you don't have to go that far, but just always that should ring a bell to you. That should set something off in your brain that they're describing him as a good and decent man. Ooh, maybe his weakness is character. Maybe that's his problem. Maybe he's got horrific character. Favreau, I will note, has also now disavowed Plattner at this point. And this goes on. All right, let's play. I want to play some more. This is Jody Kantor, who is one of the top people who was a reporter on Me Too stuff. Let's play cut 14.
1: The accusations against Graham Plattner are not classic Me Too accusations. They're not about a boss and a young female employee being subjected to sexual advances. They were mostly made in the context of consensual relationships. There are these like very sensational texts about sex. There are allegations from former girlfriends that are not, the way my colleagues reported them, were not like classic abuse allegations. They were mostly like, being his boyfriend gave me a view into him and I did not like. These are pretty different accusations than, say, the ones that President Trump faced.
0: Okay, so President Trump, who was never accused of rape, aside from E. Jean Carroll after 30 years and after E. Jean Carroll herself repeatedly said it wasn't rape, and described it in completely insane, sensationalist details, as documented in Breaking the Law, which all of you should read to get the background on how unbelievably ridiculous all of the major cases were against President Trump. It is the definitive history of those cases. Everyone should read it. I recommend it. President Trump recommends it. But that was the only time. This is so much worse than anything Trump was ever accused of. Trump was a New York playboy for 40 years, and there's no credible accusations against him, none. All the ideas that came to the forefront, anyone that's at the tip of your brain right now, are all completely sensationalized or fabricated completely. This is a guy who she is making excuses, even though she won a Pulitzer Prize for her reporting on sexual harassment and abuse of all these powerful people. And she excuses him. And here's the trick that anyone who's smart could have seen coming. These accusations are always the beginning. That was about the first round of accusations. When was that clip exactly? That was June. So anyone who's going out on a limb and saying, yeah, this just doesn't sound that bad yet. It was in a consensual relationship, and maybe he was a little too handsy with his girlfriend. It was never going to be that. It was always going to go. Everyone knew where this was going, who's smart. Everyone knew this was going. Someone's going to accuse him of rape.

0: Lee Dingell is in the Congress, and her husband was in the Congress for like 60 years. This is Cut 17. Play this.
1: Graham Plattner, the progressive oyster farmer and ex-Marine who has like a mile-long trail of very inconvenient internet comments. Yeah. We listen to Democrats
0: hilarious.
1: All year. Say they want candidates who are fighters, who are not from the old guard. And if you think that means that Graham Plattner had an advantage in our focus groups, you would be right.
2: You know, he was in the military. There's a certain culture. It's very macho and it's very, you know, tough guy. There's a certain culture. Let's just say that.
3: I really feel that he's aggressive and that, you know, he might make more change.
0: Wait a minute. I won the Debbie Dingell clip. I want to cut 10. What did I call for? Did I call for something else? Can we play?
4: Repeatedly said, you know, those are not things that we accept. Where are you on this?
5: I'm never going to accept sexual violence or domestic violence, so let me be very clear on that. But I also thought Bill Clinton couldn't get elected, and I do believe we have to fight fire with fire.
0: So we have to fight fire with fire, and this is a person who is against sexual violence, but she supports Plattner. So Debbie Dingell, by the way, who's been a congresswoman for 10 years in Michigan, took over a seat from her husband, John Dingell, who held a congressional seat for, this is not a joke, 60 years in Michigan. We are not sending our best to the Congress. I'll tell you guys that. That is a flat out fact. I'm tempted to just do Plattner all day, but I'll just point out, and I reserve hope, that these people will never move on from him, that he will always stay there. He will always be in the Congress, or not in the Congress. He will run throughout the whole time. I want him to stay in the race through November. That's my sincere hope, because if nothing else, I get all the content. All right, these were the two, this will be the last one. These are the two consultants who were tasked with vetting Plattner and no doubt made a mint doing it. Someone named Daniel Maraff and Leanne Fan. This is Fun 16.
6: How did you go about vetting him? And why did you?
7: We paid a nice firm a whole chunk of money and got some stuff back. Some of what you've seen on the news we got back. Other stuff we didn't.
6: Did the vetting process turn up the tattoo that became so controversial?
7: No.
6: The Reddit posts, did that turn up in the vetting process?
7: The firm sent us a thing, and it had some of the posts, but it didn't have all of them.
6: How did you think your way through the fact that he had posted these things on social media?
7: I said none of this will or should stop him from becoming a U.S. senator.
0: It's just remarkable that they were paid a lot of money, and they paid a lot of money to vet him, and they couldn't figure out he had an SS tattoo on his chest, and then he wrote all this stuff on Reddit, which was out there. You would think that people who were doing this stuff for free could have figured some of this stuff out. But they couldn't. And then now the Democrats are stuck. And it just means that the Republicans, I think, are just in way better spots for heading into November than a lot of people want us to believe. When we all want to act like we're very disappointed in sort of things and everything is very dark and gloomy. But there's some real positive stuff that's happening. All right. I lied. I want to play one more. This is John Fetterman demanding Bernie Sanders apologize for Plattner. Cut 20.
8: I would really call Bernie Sanders to apologize for pushing this kind of predator more than anyone he helped him elect, and now apologize to the victims, especially the woman that she claimed that he raped her. So I don't know why you want to keep pushing these kinds of people. Maybe he should consider set a few out and stop pushing these kind of communists and people. And now people, you know, like P. Hustle now, he has been credibly accused of rape.
0: P. Hustle, was that his name online? Yeah, that's his Reddit name. Fetterman, he speaks terribly, but his ideas are just really fun. And if Plattner drops out, then all we're going to have in terms of our new celebrity candidates is going to be James Tallarico. And it's just not enough for me, because the Plattner content is even juicier than Tallarico content, though the Tallarico content is pretty good. Can we play cut 11, please, guys?
9: I celebrated my 30th birthday with a pink scarf around my neck.

0: He celebrated his 30th birthday with a pink scarf around his neck. All right. Let's say that's normal. It's completely normal. A lot of straight guys who should be going to the Senate in the state known for rodeos and barbecues. A lot of 30th birthdays spent with a pink scarf around his neck. And he loves the trans children. They are so off. How are they doing such a bad job? I used to think the Democrats' comparative advantage was they were better politically than we were. They could fight battles. They could organize. I mean, California proved that they're still decent at it. But it is they overperform in those elections. But, man, they're really drafting some real stinkers and giving all of the talk radio crowd a lot of great content. Bernie Sanders is not the only high-profile person who is a Maine fixture. I guess he's a Vermont fixture, but a Northeast fixture. Maybe the most famous Maine resident, Stephen King, he's standing by Plattner. And he says he hopes he doesn't drop out. And he is pinned it on Trump. He says Trump is the abuser-in-chief. And that's why he continues to support Plattner. And what's remarkable about this is that King's whole reason for backing Plattner is that Trump is a bad guy. But wouldn't that still mean that you would still want Plattner to drop out just because Trump's a bad guy? Why would it be Trump is still in there, so we need to continue to support a guy who's now credibly accused of rape? King invoked the Bible and said, Jesus said, let him without sin cast the first stone. But Stephen King is not I don't think he's a Bible-believing person. I don't know if he is. I've read many of his books. They don't have a distinct biblical undertone to them. But that phrase, let him without sin cast the first stone, is not a license to send rapists to the Senate. Or alleged rapists, we shall say. That's not the point of it. The point is not that we are allowed to now welcome all of the rapists into the Senate because we ourselves are not free from sin. I don't believe that that was the intention. Any of you who do think that is the intention of that quote, then you're probably missing the mark here quite remarkably. All right, when we come back, I'm going to get into some news. We get a Pfizer building might collapse in New York. I've got some updates on that Farage situation. He's dropping out. Andrew Gillum arrested. All that to come on The Marlowe Show.
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0: Sean McConnell, Roger Wicker Jr., Rick Locke, Garrett Sholley, Matt Zibel, Ricky Lopez, Misty Callahan, John Cassio, Daniel West, and Graham Plattner all do terrific work on the show. Thanks, Graham, for all the content. You sick freak. I just can't believe the Stephen King thing. Like, the idea that we all sin, so we should send a rapist to the Senate, or an alleged rapist to the Senate. That's his analysis. Good stuff. Bernie Sanders has since called for Plattner to resign just in the last few minutes here. All right, I'm going to do some breaking news updates for you. I'll start with the Senate, where MAGA is now demanding proof of life of Mitch McConnell. Reports initially coming from Laura Loomer and corroborated by others suggesting that Mitch McConnell is actually brain dead and he is not coming back to the Senate. They're trying to ride it out. I think in August at some point it would trigger that there would be no special election, which could be a big headache. He's in Kentucky, so there's always a chance that someone like a Thomas Massie might run if there's a special election. So that probably we're better off avoiding that, though I haven't given that too much thought. But Mitch McConnell is apparently on his last legs. He's retiring, so he's not going to be the senator. Andy Barr is likely to be the next senator in Kentucky after this election year, but he's got to ride out the rest of this term. And the John Thune camp has denied to us that he is brain dead. So we did reach out to him, and Thune said he's not brain dead. So I don't know who I trust. But maybe no one, certainly not Mitch McConnell. But remember, his wife, Elaine Chao, huge connection with China and was recently in China, as we've been reporting at Breitbart News. Part of our major objections to McConnell, those of us who are in the anti-establishment wing of the Republican Party, is that he's got a wife who's very cozy with China and is connected to a major Chinese shipping conglomerate. And it's just wildly inappropriate to be a top player in the Senate with that sort of a family connection, given that China is our top geopolitical rival. So important stuff there. And we wish him the best, Mitch McConnell. So there's that. All right, next thing. This is a very hot item right now, and this will be developing, I think, quickly throughout the day. Blocks of Midtown Manhattan have been evacuated after beams found buckling at a high-rise construction site. I'm reading from a local ABC report. Several floors of a Midtown Manhattan office building that were under construction are caving in as of Tuesday, evacuating blocks, 42nd Street, East 42nd Street and 2nd Avenue, the former headquarters of Pfizer Pharmaceuticals. So around 8 a.m., fire department was alerted to this, and they're on it, getting people out of there. But it just, officials say that they just started caving under stress. Multiple buildings evacuated, including a hotel and a school. Mayor Zohra Mamdani advised everyone in the area to follow instructions. So bold, so brave. Great leadership from Mamdani there, as usual. All right, so there's that. So track that throughout the day. Another item that we're following closely at Breitbart News, and I will try to have more reporting for you, at least as a podcast. Sometimes tough to do this sort of stuff on the live show. But the Tyler Robinson hearings are going on in the Charlie Kirk assassination, aggravated murder, which is a capital offense, I might add, trial. We're in day two now. Day one was yesterday. I think the biggest top line headlines there were that the defense kept raising hearsay objections. Erica Kirk, Charlie's widow, and Charlie's parents were there as well. That was their first, I think, time they were in the room with Robinson. And so today, from what I'm hearing, is that they're being shown unedited surveillance footage of Robinson on campus that had been previously unseen. Footage of him changing clothes, walking with a limp, presumably after he jumped from the roof, and him accessing the roof areas. So there's other evidence that's been presented, like digital records, and Robinson is apparently pretty stoic in the courtroom, at least according from initial reports. And I will have more for you as that goes on. I mentioned Nigel Farage, reform UK leader and friend of Breitbart News, is now resigning. And the reason for this is he wants to trigger a by-election, which is a sort of interim, midterm type election. He wants to run as the Reform UK candidate in what he calls a people versus the establishment contest. He wants a fresh mandate from voters. And all this comes while he has been has accusations of financial mismanagement. But I think a lot of that is trumped up and a hit job. And I think he'd be the first to tell you that. But he's insisting that he also broke no rules. But this is one where his haters will say this is about him trying to get out of financial scrutiny. But I think there is some context here that he could be trying to trigger some sort of a mechanism that would ultimately lead to him maybe becoming the prime minister. So I'll keep investigating. I'll give you a full report on that down the road, but always exciting in the UK whenever Farage is involved in politics. Last one I'll mention for now, Joe Biden's illegal immigration, according to an interim federal report, surge triggered 30% rise in home prices and 20% rise in rents. So just remember this, ladies and gentlemen, when we talk about how illegal immigration is not about race or anything like that. It is driving up home prices for Americans. It's also a humanitarian crisis for those coming up over our borders. Now we got federal evidence to suggest that. That's it for today. Go in peace, to love, and serve the Lord.
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10: 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Thank you, and God bless the Rough Rider State.

0: with SRN News. I'm Bob Agnew in Washington. President Trump is in Ankara, Turkey, for the NATO summit. He's still making the case that the U.S. should get control of Greenland. He says the U.S. needs it for security purposes and also says that Denmark is putting little investment into the island. Meanwhile, the NATO Secretary General telling officials and the media most allies are on their way to reaching new defense spending targets, those ones being demanded by President Trump. Oil prices are up about $2 a barrel amid new tensions in the Strait of Hormuz, but it's AI stocks putting the real downward pressure today so far on Wall Street. High hopes remain for SpaceX, but top investors may have to show some patience. Many of the investment firms that underwrote the SpaceX IPO issued their first research notes about the company today and are recommending that investors buy the stock, but they forecast it to trade above $200 eventually in the next 12 to 18 months, but not necessarily in the near term. This is
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3: It's a breaking news edition of the Scott Jennings Show. The political fallout from the Graham Plattner rape allegation continues today. And in just the last few minutes, Bernie Sanders has become the latest Democrat to call for Plattner to drop out of the race. We'll have the latest on this situation throughout the show. President Trump is now in Turkey at the NATO summit. KT McFarland here to discuss that. And Mike Rogers, the Republican candidate for Senate in Michigan, comes by for an update on his race up there. Today is Tuesday, July the 7th. We broadcast live today from your nation's capital. This afternoon, you can catch me live at 4 on CNN and again tonight at 11 o'clock. As for the history lesson today, have you ever wondered where the phrase, the greatest thing since sliced bread, came from? Well, on this day in 1928, pre-sliced bread loaves were sold for the very first time. Advertised as the greatest forward step in the baking industry since bread was wrapped and a fine loaf sold a better way, the loaves were produced by Chillicothe Baking Company in Chillicothe, Missouri. As for today's news, quick note for you, I spoke to my old friend Mitch McConnell this morning, the senior senator from Kentucky, still recovering in the hospital, but we did talk for just shy of 20 minutes about Iran, Ukraine, the unfolding situation in Maine, my visit to the Teddy Roosevelt Presidential Library, and a little bit of Senate history. I told him we all want to see him back at work as soon as possible. Speaking of Maine, we mentioned to you yesterday that something seemed afoot up there in Maine with Senate candidate Graham Plattner. And no sooner had we gone off the air than news broke of a woman in Maine who said that Plattner broke into her home uninvited and raped her. The victim's name is Jenny Rassicott, age 41. She was a sometimes romantic acquaintance of Plattner from 2019 to 2021. And she told the news outlet Politico that she ended the relationship after he forced himself on her in a drunken rage one night. Ms. Rassicott gave an interview to CNN's Jake Tapper as well. Let's listen to her in her own words. Cut five.
4: Did Graham Plattner rape you?
5: By definition, yes. Absolutely.
4: Because he had non-consensual sex with you.
5: Yeah.
4: Forced himself on you.
5: Mm-hmm.
4: After you would know and fought him off.
5: Yeah. He violated multiple layers of consent that night by coming into my home when I asked him not to, and by advancing on me when I told him not to, and furthermore, another incident that I had told him not to do. And
4: with protection.
5: Yeah. Yeah. So, yeah. By the way that my nervous system reacted to this experience, absolutely.
3: What is not clear is whether Plattner is now in legal trouble. What Rassicott describes is breaking and entering, followed by a rape. Now, Plattner produced a video yesterday in which he said he was figuring out what to do next. But curiously, here's how he opened that video, cut 30.
6: I wanted to directly address the troubling, serious, and false allegations against me.
3: This begs the question, of course, if the allegations are false, why are you troubled? Why would you consider them to be serious? If this woman is making this up out of whole cloth, why would you need time to reflect on your path forward? Why wouldn't you simply dismiss it, as you have everything else, and just keep on campaigning? Just listen to the list of things that have come out about Plattner before yesterday. And remember, every single one of these things was dismissed by Democrats as just the price of finding someone with real working-class authenticity. This man had a Nazi tattoo on his chest and lied about it. He made racist and misogynistic comments on Reddit. He had an account on a social media site known as a playground for predators. He lied about his reason for enlisting in the military for the Afghanistan and Iraq wars. He wished death on fellow soldiers. He expressed a love of masturbating in porta-potties. And last but not least, he is a self-described communist. For Democrats like Ro Khanna, Bernie Sanders, Elizabeth Warren, Tim Walz, and everyone else who stuck with Plattner, who rushed to his side after each and every one of these things, this is what they signed up for. And they previously bought every denial and every rationalization. Every single one of them. So what's changed? Why is this different? After all, another former girlfriend accused Plattner of violent behavior before, and all those people stuck with Plattner through that. Oh, I know what it was. The girlfriend, in that case, was a conservative. She had the wrong politics. Lindsay Feifeld was smeared. She was dismissed. She was treated like something other than a human being because she was a conservative. And that's one of the most disturbing messages from all of this. From these Democrats who are just now turning on Plattner, and that is that they will condone violent behavior against women so long as the woman is a conservative. If you have the wrong politics, well, you get what you deserve. For Democrats, if you hate the Jews and confine your violence against women to conservatives, you get a pass. Listen to me, to the women out there in the audience. Please understand something. These Democrats do not care about you. They care only about power. You are dispensable. Just ask Sarah Longwell, who runs this liberal news site called The Bulwark. She stuck with Plattner all the way through until now, not because she cares that he apparently raped a woman, but that his poll numbers are no longer high enough for him to win election in Maine. Take a listen to Sarah Longwell, Cut 12.
7: Because I want to win. I want Democrats to hold the Senate, to win the Senate and to win the House. I want Donald Trump's corrupt agenda blocked. Okay, I would do just about anything to see Donald Trump out of political power or in a contested political power situation. That is my ideal scenario. Graham Plattner is in an incredibly weak position to do that now, and I think that is a moral matter when somebody's credibly accused of rape. That's game over. That's me. That's one of violence and rape. Those are my red lines. And I don't care that Donald Trump got away with it. I think that's bad and been bad for the country.
3: Now, Sarah Longwell did let Graham Plattner get away with it after Lindsay Feifeld came forward. She dismissed it all. Dismissed it all. According to Sarah Longwell, the Democratic candidate can commit violence or maybe even rape anyone he wants as long as his poll numbers remain viable enough to win election. Now, Plattner has been a disturbing phony from the beginning. He is the grandson of a famous architect. He went to one of the most prestigious private schools in America, and his so-called oyster farming business has one client, his mom. The Democrats looked at Plattner and said, here's a guy who rarely showers, has a scruffy face, curses a lot, and hates the Jews. Sounds working class to me. It was all a con, all of it. This is a total creep, cosplaying as a working-class man of the people. Democrats wouldn't know a real working-class male if one fell from the sky and landed in their latte. The actual working-class men and women of Maine saw right through it. But for the indoctrinated, college-educated, deranged leftist women who now make up nearly the entire Democratic base, well, Graham Plattner sounded just dreamy. Now, I'm not sure what Plattner's going to do. He doesn't have to drop out. He did win the nomination fair and square. But even his biggest supporter, Bernie Sanders, has now abandoned him due to falling poll numbers. If Plattner were a real anti-establishment voice of the people, he'd tell the politicians who's calling for him to drop out to pound sand. But I suspect Graham Plattner will do what all weak and pathetic ne'er-do-well rich kids do. He'll quit. He'll recede back into a comfortable life. He'll wind up on Tucker Carlson's podcast in a few weeks, blaming the Jews for all of his misfortunes. And then we'll never hear of this loser again. And Democrats like Bernie Sanders and Ro Khanna and Sarah Longwell and all the rest will pretend that this never happened. We have a great show for you today. We'll continue to follow the unfolding developments in Maine. We have to talk about the NATO summit as well. Plus, some breaking news, a high-rise in Manhattan apparently is on the brink of collapse. We'll keep an eye on that as well. 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I'm Scott Jennings on Salem. We'll have more right after this.
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3: It is Tuesday, July the 7th. Common sense for the American people. Scott Jennings broadcasting live from your nation's capital. And the world of politics cannot stop talking about this incredible situation in Maine. The Democrats nominated in a primary a few weeks ago a man named Graham Plattner, who has now been credibly accused of breaking into a woman's house and raping her. Now, Graham Plattner has had a series of scandals. A series is underselling it, to be honest. It has been one thing after another, including just a few weeks ago, the story of Lindsay Feifeld, a former girlfriend of Plattner, who told the New York Times about a situation in which Plattner had been violent towards her. It was not a rape allegation, but it was obvious domestic violence. Lindsay Feifeld is a conservative. Lindsay Feifeld, I don't know her personally. I know people who know her. They say she is a professional, credible person who has no reason to lie and no reason to be disbelieved about any of this. When she made her remarks, when she made her story public, she was smeared. She was treated like something other than human by everybody on the left who stuck with Graham Plattner. And why? Because she's a conservative. What we've learned from Democrats here, who are now abandoning Graham Plattner, is that it's perfectly fine for Graham Plattner, and I guess anybody else, to assault, commit violence, or rape a conservative. Don't do it to somebody that's a liberal, though. The person, Arasakot, who came forward yesterday, has liberal politics. Now they're choosing to believe her. And they should. Her story is obviously a credible story. But they wouldn't believe Lindsay. They dismissed Lindsay. This guest on MSNBC kind of laid it out. Her name's Antonia Hylton. Let's listen to what she had to say about Lindsay Feifeld in Cut 10.
15: To that comment about the sort of post-Me Too era and the debate that sort of happened in the Democratic Party after this, the series of allegations around Graham Plattner, part of, I think, what made it complicated for some Democrats to fully believe the woman who was at the center of the last round was that she was associated with right-wing politics. But this woman, I want to read part of what's out here. One of the reasons, she says to Politico, I didn't come forward sooner was the huge moral conflict that I had between supporting his politics. So she is saying, I actually agree with Graham Plattner, his positions, his politics. She's clearly more on the left, but not supporting him as a person. I just want the truth out there. I just want people to have a whole scope of who he is as a person.
3: Beck, there's a lot going on in that clip, but they make it pretty clear. If you're a conservative and some Democratic candidate like Graham Plattner attacks you, commits some kind of domestic violence against you, they're going to look past all that. That's fine. The other thing that was going on in that clip there is the quote from Racicot, the most recent woman to come forward, who actually told Politico that she was torn about whether to come forward because she agreed with Plattner's politics. The story she tells is that Graham Plattner broke into her house and raped her. Terrible, horrific story, awful story. But our friend that we had on the show the other day, Gad Saad, calls this another example of suicidal empathy. The idea that you wouldn't come forward about a rape of someone who might hold a position of power because you were considering the idea that maybe his politics were such that that should be more important than what he did to you. Just outrageous stuff, crazy stuff coming out. So many angles to this. Another angle, of course, is how the New York Times handled all this when they covered Lindsay Feifeld. They focused on the fact that she was a conservative. And it's obvious that they engaged in something of a catch-and-kill attempt on the Racicot story. They knew about it, and they didn't report on it at the time. I would encourage you to look up Lindsay Feifeld's post about this. It was by design, she says, that Democrat leaders didn't take her story seriously when the Times reported it in June. It's by design. By design. A lot of weird, strange, bizarre behavior coming out of this main Senate situation. We'll keep covering it on the show today. We're going to take a break. When we come back, Mike Rogers from Michigan comes by. Scott Jennings on Salem. Stay with us.
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3: We'll keep following the situation over in Maine with Graham Plattner. The breaking news as we come on the air today is that his biggest supporter in the Senate, Bernie Sanders, has said he should drop out of the race. A lot of Democrats coming out against Graham Plattner today after looking past all sorts of other scandals. We'll keep an eye on this. We'll see if Plattner listens to them or what he decides to do. They have until July 13th over there to replace Plattner. You know, it's interesting. The Party of Democracy doing a lot of replacing of candidates these days, nominating people through a voting process and then replacing them when they're no longer viable. This sounds familiar. It's exactly what they did in the presidential campaign in 2024. I just wonder how the voters in Maine are going to react to that. They had a primary. All these people voted for Graham Plattner. He didn't have to drop out. But if he does and they pick somebody through some backroom deal, seems like the Party of Democracy would be doing something rather anti-democratic, but we'll see what they decide to do. Do want to shift focus to another major Senate race going on this year. That's going on over in Michigan. Democrat field over there, they have a primary coming up, has shrunk by one. And the Republican, of course, is going to be our friend Mike Rogers, who has this ad out. Let's listen to that. Cut 29.
0: The reason I'm running is Michigan is in trouble. This is all self-inflicted. We can fix this.

0: buying this. They're just not buying it. They want to be able to have enough money to maybe have a fishing boat and go up north and go fishing, or, you know, hunting, or have a cabin up north, or be able to trailer to. We have a lot of lakes in Michigan, and it's a great outdoor sport for us to be on lakes, skiing and tubing and all that. That is part of the American dream, and it's part of the American dream here in Michigan. They just want somebody who's going to have that common sense to be able to fight for better jobs, lower costs, and a better education for our kids. And please do something about my kids being able to buy a house in Michigan and not have to leave the state. Well, guess what? That common sense agenda is what we're finding are drawing people to us. And here's one other thing to your point about the kind of selection of candidates they think that people want to vote for. We're finding around the state, and I get all over the state, every kind of demographic that you can imagine. People don't trust Democrats on affordability. They don't trust Democrats on getting the government out of their life and maintaining their freedoms. It's pretty interesting that these people who would normally be leaning Democrats say, I don't trust them. They just cost me more money in my electric bill. We now have the highest auto insurance rates in the country. Our education is now 45th in the country. And Democrats have been in charge. At 32 years, we've been sending two Democrats to the United States Senate. And people are saying, that's it. That's enough. I'm ready for a change. And we are that change candidate.
1: The fight for America against these radical communists is in Michigan. Mike Rogers stands up for America, and he stands up for the West. The Democrats are trying to push communism and anti-American values up there in this key Senate race. Mike, good luck to you. We'll have you back soon. Thanks for your time today.
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8: Saving Western civilization, one busted leftist narrative at a time. 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
1: Tuesday, July the 7th. Still looking in on this situation in Maine, where the Democrat nominee for the Senate, at least for the time being, Graham Plattner, has been accused of breaking into a woman's home and raping her. Quite a shocking turn of events. Equally as shocking is the fact that you've had a number of Democrats out there overlooking every Plattner scandal for the last several months and vouching for his character, saying he is a nice man, he's an authentic man, he's a good man. Ro Khanna said over and over and over, oh, he has found redemption. Of course, all those people who were saying that after the Nazi tattoo, after the allegation that he committed some domestic violence, after describing himself as a communist, after saying he wanted to masturbate in porta potties, after calling for the death of U.S. military members, all those people who today are calling for Plattner to get out of the race stood by him after all of that. One of them was Ruben Gallego, the senator from Arizona. You know him as Eric Swalwell's best friend. Let's listen to this explanation for why Plattner needed to be supported after all that in Cut 26.
14: This guy is an authentic man. You know, he's not anti-Semitic. You know, and more importantly, you know, not more importantly, but just as important, is that he's going to win this election. And we need to win elections. We cannot go another 4, 5, 6 years, you know, trying to get the Senate back. Like, we need to consistently win, because whoever's going to be president in 2028, we need to hand them the House and the Senate.
1: We need to win elections, says Ruben Gallego. Bernie Sanders, the biggest supporter of Graham Plattner through all of this. Let's listen to what he used to say. Cut 24.
15: I'm going to do everything I can to make sure that Graham Plattner is the next senator from the state of Maine.
1: He said that despite everything they knew. Anybody with a lick of common sense, with a lick of judgment, knew that Graham Plattner was a complete and total scumbag. They knew it. They knew it. They knew it. And they lied to you about it. They covered it up. They rationalized it. They explained it. They made things up. When Ro Khanna said, oh, he's apologizing and finding redemption, none of that ever happened. Understand, Graham Plattner denies everything. He admits to nothing. He's not asking for forgiveness. You can't ask for forgiveness for things that you say never happened. Let's listen to Jeff Merkley, another senator. He was all in on Plattner, cut 23.
13: And I must say that Graham Plattner is dedicated to the prospect of defending our Constitution. Right now, we're in a situation where we see all the powers of Congress, the power of war, the power of taxation, the power of purse, and the oversight responsibility all being completely savaged. And to have a man who's willing to stand up to this administration is the type of voice we need in the U.S. Senate.
1: Jeff Merkley says, Graham Plattner, committed to our Constitution. Folks, Graham Plattner on a warm day maybe reaches double-digit IQ points, okay? This is no deep thinker. This is a ne'er-do-well, privileged, rich kid cosplaying as a working-class American, someone who's never had to face any responsibility for any of his actions, someone who lies about everything, someone who treats women terribly, someone who had a Nazi tattoo on his chest and lied about it over and over and over. That's who Graham Plattner was. And at the time you're hearing all these statements in support of Graham Plattner, that's who these Democrats knew him to be. They knew what they were doing. Only now that a woman with liberal politics says, Graham Plattner raped me, are they abandoning ship? They don't actually care. By the way, they have to replace him by July 13th. You can be assured, if this story had been published on July 14th, every single person I'm talking to you about today would be circling the wagons around Graham Plattner. No one would be calling for him to drop out. No one would be doing the right thing. They'd be circling the wagons and blaming anybody else but themselves. More to come. Scott Jennings on Salem. Stay with us.
16: If the leftists haven't had enough yet, there's more. This is the Scott Jennings Show.
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0: 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Speaking to all you men out there. 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Also, check us out on Facebook, Instagram, YouTube, or iHeartRadio. 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
1: Yeah.

0: But Tyson, you need to be nice. Thought you were Christian. As they taking all your rights, just stand by and I'll be different. Jesus coming back, and trust me, he ain't gonna be playful. Until I hear the trumpet blow, I'm flipping over tables. I am in the mood to flip some tables. People think I'm rude, don't give a hoot about you.
1: With SRN News, I'm Bob Agnew in Washington. President Trump in Turkey for day one of the NATO summit today, and he's trying to encourage his NATO partners to spend more on their own defense. NATO Secretary General Mark Rutte said the allies should be presenting credible plans to reach their defense spending targets of 5%, as President Trump has requested. NATO hosted a defense forum spotlighting billions of dollars in military projects aimed at demonstrating to the president that European allies are investing more, and much of that money is expected to be spent on U.S. military contractors. Democrats across the country and in the state of Maine are withdrawing support from Senate candidate Graham Plattner after an allegation of sexual assault against a Democrat candidate. He denies the accusations. He has not yet resigned, but is considering his next steps. Slow going on Wall Street today. The Dow was down by 130 points. NASDAQ down 302. This is SRN News.
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to know about the top headlines of the day and a perspective that will give you some eternity to it. 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It's Kevin McCullough, Monday through Friday, on That Kevin Show. And now, from the Connors and Sullivan Broadcast Studios, the man who is not what he wants.

0: right, Kevin McCullough, glad to have you with us. Welcome in as we are saying this, hearing this, broadcasting this. We are in the middle here in Manhattan of a little bit of a crisis because in the middle of Midtown, one of the high-rise buildings near Grand Central Terminal was evacuated this morning, and authorities say it was at risk of collapsing. Officials with the New York Fire Department said they got a call about 3 minutes to eight this morning. Some falling bricks at 235 East 42nd Street. The building was once the corporate headquarters for the pharmaceutical company Pfizer, which had moved to the Spiral in Hudson Yards back in 2018. But what we're dealing with is a 38-story building sagging between the 21st and 26th floors, according to the FDNY, and first responders also noting two columns buckled between the 21st and the 22nd floors. So firefighters on the scene, people investigating, they have evacuated not just that building itself, but also several of the surrounding buildings. It's in the process of being converted into an apartment complex with more than 1,600 units. Six other buildings also evacuated as a precaution, according to fire officials. No injuries thus far, no deaths, anything like that. But the officials with the city's Department of Buildings on the scene and using drones to examine. Mayor Zoran Mamdani addressed the situation at an unrelated press conference, saying that a school with about 400 children inside was also evacuated. Most of 42nd and 43rd streets between 1st and 2nd Avenues also shut down. So it's just a very unfortunate series of events. We will keep our eye on it. Hopefully there will be no further damage, but if there is and we need to interrupt, we will do that. But it also reminds me, and I was just thinking about this the other day. Actually, I was thinking about this as I was watching the 4th of July ships and planes come into New York City. You know, when you live in a big, big developed city like New York and Manhattan in particular, you get so accustomed to the kind of institutions that are there, the buildings that are there, the granite, the marble, the concrete. And you feel like that this is, in some ways, you know, indestructible. But for some reason, after 9/11, it doesn't quite feel like that anymore. And I have often wondered to myself, mostly quietly, for people that are in these enormous buildings, you go to bed every night on faith, on faith that the earth's not going to move, on faith that, you know, that all those floors above you are going to be there, or that all those floors underneath you are going to support you and you're not going to be blown over. Like there's a certain degree of, confidence that I think you just take with you. You know, our radio station is only on the third floor of the building that it's in, and it only has 8 or 9, maybe 10, 11 floors, something like that. So you don't feel like you're in a big, big building. But I've wondered, we've built a couple of those enormous skyscrapers now that are apartment buildings. And, you know, I asked the lovely bride when we had a weekend away a couple of weekends ago. We went into the city for a couple of nights, and we saw one of them, and I was like, would you ever live in that? And she looked at me like, are you crazy? No. But we both have a considerable fear of heights. So it's not something that, I mean, I'll go up in a building. I'll look out the window. I've been to the top of all the tallest buildings in New York. I've been out on the observation deck of some of them, the Empire State Building, et cetera. It doesn't bother me. But I think if I was hunkering down for the night, every night, I would be asking God to protect the columns and the bricks and the structure and all the stuff that we need help protecting in that environment, because we are but a speck, friends. Our lives are but a speck on the scale of the universe, on the scale of eternity, on the scale of everything that's around us. Our lives are so tiny and minuscule and almost insignificant. And that makes what I'm about to say even more spectacular. Because in our minusculeness, in our tininess, in our ability to be squashed like an ant-ness, the God of the universe, who created everything, who spoke and it all came into existence, who just said, let there be light, and boom, there were stars and light and everything, you know, everything we needed by way of light, that God knows you and I intimately and personally and very strongly wants to be, you know, exactly what we need him to be, which is our Savior and our God. The building was leaning, I guess, at one point. It's said to be possibly on the verge of collapse. People have been taken out, and they're evacuating portions of Midtown. If you live in a building next to the old Pfizer building, you very well might not have an apartment to go home to tonight just because of the evacuations. So it'll be interesting to see, and exactly how long they'll need to make these repairs and so forth, if they even can. You know, they may have to just, I don't know what, take it down. So that's not great. There's some other big news that we're going to get to throughout the show today, and we've also got a very special set of guests. We are going to speak with Zachary Marshall from Campus Reform later this hour. There's a new push to maybe turn a 4-year bachelor's degree into only 3 years and getting it done quicker. What it would save students by way of enrollment costs and everything else is enormous, so we'll talk with them about that. We've got KT McFarland, who's going to give us the very latest on the NATO summit that's going on. President Trump is there. He doesn't want to be. What is he going to say? How's it going to go? We'll ask KT McFarland. And then a little bit later on, Mike Gonzalez from the Heritage Foundation. A brand new report called the Smithsonian Report has been released, and it's demonstrating all of the ways that the curators at the Smithsonian, which is a public museum, have twisted the narrative to turn America into a woke piece of garbage. And I'm not overstating that. That's all straight ahead. Plus, Dr. Joel Grassi is going to join me once again for How Do We Live when we come back from this break, as we are looking at Matthew chapter 11 and Jesus' remarkable statement saying, the gospel will be heard by the poor. That may not sound super profound or intriguing, but yesterday we kind of dug into a little bit as to why. And we're going to take that discussion one more layer today because it's worth having. And we want to answer the question, how do we live? How do we live in a culture that really has no use for us or our faith? Does that change what our assignment is? I don't think so. But we'll talk about it with Dr. Joel Grassi. Coming up next, it's That Kevin Show, thatkevinshow.com. Hi, Kevin McCullough. 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

0: And it's the Tuesday edition. Glad you're with us. It's That Kevin Show, thatkevinshow.com. And whether you're in the New York area, tri-state, and have heard me for years, or if you're on one of the 399 other affiliates that has just started getting me in recent weeks, thank you for taking us with you. We are grateful. Everything is at thatkevinshow.com. Never behind a paywall. Always want you to have access to it. And we get to the part of the show where we ask the big question. How do we live? How do we live in the context of a culture that, at the very minimum, has really no use for God, at the worst, kind of hates him, thinks the same of us, and really despises God's word? Well, that's why we get together at this point in the show each day and ask the big question, how do we live? We do so with great teachers from across the country, and Dr. Joel Grassi from Commonwealth Baptist Church in the Bronx, New York, is back with us, and we started a discussion yesterday, Joel, about what Jesus says in Matthew 11, which I think was new to a lot of people. I think a lot of people say, I don't know that I've ever noted that before, where he says, the good news is proclaimed to the poor. That's the NIV version. The good news is proclaimed to the poor. The gospel is preached to the poor, is how another version puts it. Where do we go from his proclamation from yesterday?
1: Yeah, thanks so much, Kevin. You know, it's interesting. I think most of us have a perception of the Lord Jesus where we can't picture him growing up privileged or with a silver spoon in his mouth, obviously. And in fact, probably most people tend to think of him on the other side of the economic spectrum, growing up impoverished. Some people even think of him as homeless. But it's interesting, in the very next couple chapters, Matthew's going to describe him as the carpenter. And Mark's going to call him the carpenter's son. And we realize that the Lord Jesus spent time investing in the learning of a trade and was part of the economic system of his day and was basically, just like every one of us, working for a paycheck. And I think that when we kind of have that perspective of who the Lord Jesus was, it helps us take the gospel out of the four walls of our churches where we are used to hearing it and comfortable, and realize the Lord Jesus, for many years, had to get up Monday morning, go to work, maybe be next to some people that he wasn't all that comfortable with, or, you know, weren't exactly best friends with, and had to rub shoulders with these people 9 to 5, making an income, using his skills. And that is where we really can be the salt of the earth and the light of the world as we integrate with our economic world and our society that we're part of.
0: So there's a lot of layers to that. Let's drill down. Why is it significant that he learned to trade and that he chose carpentry?
1: Yeah, that's fascinating. I mean, I think obviously back in those days, the family business was how so many people thought and operated. Obviously, when you hear about the disciples, they're fishermen who are, you know, the sons of Zebedee, who was a fisherman. So there's obviously that kind of ancient practice of passing down the family business. But I also think it just reminds us of some of these passages like 2 Thessalonians chapter 3 and verse 10, which says, if any would not work, neither should he eat. Mm. And I think sometimes we have the wrong perspective that, you know, work was part of the curse, and that after Adam and Eve sinned, then they had all this work to do. But if you read those texts carefully, the Lord always intended mankind to be involved in work, to tend to the garden, to be using his resources and be good steward of his time and energy. And this is what honors God. And it gives us a perspective here that, you know, we really, while there are definitely economic challenges, the old saying, God helps those who help themselves, has a lot of truth to it. God expects of us to be good stewards of what he's given us to do.
0: Yeah, I kind of see that issue in two kind of prisms. And one is what you just said, be a good steward of what we do earn, because once we have earned it, there becomes a moral responsibility as to how we go about using it. I was noting yesterday on the show that Elon Musk recently became the world's first trillionaire, and the mayor of New York made this big hullabaloo about how the trillionaire just wants more, and kind of overlooked the fact that on his way to making, and he doesn't have $1 trillion in actual cash, he has holdings and companies and properties and lots of different things that add up to that. But along the way of getting there, he also created, developed, produced things before they were needed. He came up with the first working electric car. He created the first private space corporation. You know, there are things that he did with his time, energy, focus, and attention to detail that also then created jobs for hundreds of thousands of workers across the years. And I think it's just a kind of a myopic way of looking at it to say this one man is just kind of sitting on this pile of money, when actually what he did was adopt this very idea of, what do I have? How do I steward it? How do I grow it? What do I do to solve some of the problems of the community of the world around me? Similar to being a carpenter, he didn't build homes. He built cars and spaceships. But there are things that we will gain from some of the research that's going to happen in space that, we still don't even begin to understand. And it's not just Elon Musk. It's you and me. It's what we have to do today. Are we doing what we can with what we earn to be a good steward? But that's the one prism. The second prism I think about is the importance of what you just said. Work is not a curse. Work is a blessing. We were designed to fulfill certain skill sets and certain missions and certain things that God kind of uniquely puts in our DNA. I'm not really that handy of a handyman. My father-in-law is. Other people that I know truly are. I can do the basic things. I can change a tire or a spark plug or some of those types of things. But I also write and broadcast and do other things that my carpenter friends can't. And so what is it that God has wired us to do, and how good of a steward are we being with what we earn from those skills?
1: That's such a great point. I'm glad you bring up Elon Musk. I did on my on our YouTube channel, I did an analysis, a biblical analysis of SpaceX, and I emailed it over to Elon. I don't know if he saw it yet.
0: I did not.
1: Haven't heard back. Yeah. But anyway, it's a good point. When you think about things like, let's take one of the things with the SpaceX and with the space exploration. I mean, obviously, that's an industry that just by its very nature is going to be, out of our stratosphere conceptually. The average person, we can't think in those terms of billions and trillions and light years and all that. But there's ultimately that work ethic that gets you to that place where you're now able to actually be thinking about reaching the stars in the first place.
0: Right.
1: And so, obviously it all starts somewhere. I think it's that balance, Kevin. I think, like we said, being rich in and of itself is not sinful, but it's the covetousness. It's a heart issue.
0: Correct.
1: And you could be a trillionaire. You could be mayor of New York. You could be just a pastor like me in the Bronx. We all have to look at our hearts and say, hey, who's our God? Do we have idols coming before God? Are we worshiping the mammon of this age and the things? Or are we ultimately saying, Lord, the Lord giveth and the Lord taketh away? Blessed be the name of the Lord. This ought to be our perspective here, regardless of where we find ourselves on this spectrum.
0: Well, and I think that that's the important part, that the principle applies to everyone, whether I make $2, $2,000, $2 million, my faithfulness, my obedience, my obligation to work hard and be a good steward isn't reduced. Like, I'm still responsible. It's because I make a lot less than Elon doesn't mean I can just go be silly with it. I have a responsibility to feed my family, to I believe it's every believer's obligation to help fund their local church and make sure that the gospel is being preached locally. But I also have a big heart for these organizations that I advocate for on the show, and I give to every one of them personally, and I want the gospel to go around the world. That's the Christian Christian's duty. It's our job to see to it that these things happen. And it doesn't matter if you can only give 20 cents or $2 or $20 or, you know, again, $2 million. It's not the amount that matters. It is the heart. It is the obedience. It is the willingness to do what he has called us to do.
1: Yeah, absolutely. I mean, that's where the rubber meets the road for all of us, is we can look at the wealthy and the powerful of this age and have whatever feelings and attitude toward them we have. But the question is, on Sunday, am I putting into the offering,
0: right?
1: You know?
0: Do I have the right attitude about me? Yeah.
1: Yeah.
0: Well, it's interesting. So, friends, we've just gotten started on this idea, but the gospel is going to the poor per Jesus' instructions in Matthew chapter 11, and one of the ways that this is impacted is how Jesus took on himself the nature of being someone who worked with his hands and was, in fact, the carpenter. Dr. Joel Grassi, senior pastor at Commonwealth Baptist Church in the Bronx, we will talk to you again tomorrow. Thank you for these insights.
1: Looking forward to it, Kevin. Thank you.
0: Same here. Kevin McCullough coming right back. Don't go away.
2: Stick around for more of That Kevin next.
3: With SRN News, I'm Bob Agnew in Washington. President Trump is in Ankara, Turkey for the NATO summit. He's still making the case that the U.S. should get control of Greenland. He says the U.S. needs it for security purposes and also says that Denmark is putting little investment into the island. Meanwhile, the NATO Secretary General telling officials and the media most allies are on their way to reaching new defense spending targets, those ones being demanded by President Trump. Oil prices are up about $2 a barrel amid new tensions in the Strait of Hormuz, but it's AI stocks putting the real downward pressure today so far on Wall Street. High hopes remain for SpaceX, but top investors may have to show some patience. Many of the investment firms that underwrote the SpaceX IPO issued their first research notes about the company today and are recommending that investors buy the stock, but they forecast it to trade above $200 eventually in the next 12 to 18 months, but not necessarily in the near term. This is SRN News.
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Kevin McCullough, glad to have you with us. So grateful for you to be here. We had some breaking news happen earlier today, and it was this. The feller that is the Democratic Socialist, Marxist, Nazi running for Senate in Maine, Graham Platner, I think is his name, has had some pretty horrific allegations leveled against him, and there are some people that are calling others to account over all of this. John Fetterman, who is a Democrat, but he seems to be more of a common sense guy. He's kind of centrist in the party. He's actually helped President Trump get a few things done. He has basically laid into Bernie Sanders, saying that after these new explosive allegations, that Bernie Sanders should apologize for having endorsed him. Fetterman said Monday, I would really call Bernie Sanders to apologize for pushing this kind of predator more than anyone. He helped him become the Democratic nominee, and now he should apologize to the victims, especially the woman that claimed that he raped her. I don't know why you would want to keep pushing these kinds of people, said Fetterman. Platner's Senate hopes are on life support after Jenny Rassicot alleged that he sexually assaulted her in interviews with Politico and CNN. Rassicot claims that the Senate hopeful entered her home uninvited, intoxicated 5 years ago, forced himself on her multiple times. Rassicot, who was seeing Platner on and off at the time, told Politico she immediately cut ties with him after he forced her to engage in that activity, saying, "I remember the specific moment where I thought to myself, this is no longer my choice." The campaign issued a statement denying the allegations, adding that he was taking the time to reflect on the best path forward with his campaign. Now, he just wrapped up. Maine just had its primary, and he just beat out the current governor and other popular Democratic, more traditional style Democrats that were running for the Democratic nomination to run against Susan Collins. I don't know what can be done. I don't know that that the state of Maine can do anything other than to just kind of live with this horrible option. Also, that's not really anybody else's fault except Maine. Like, you elect someone you don't know much about or anything about, and you don't listen to people that, you know, try to tell you stuff. I guess you're kind of just stuck with the option that you've got. Other Democrats, including Senate Elizabeth Warren and Congressman Ro Khanna, swiftly abandoned the embattled Democratic nominee and urged him to drop out of the race. Sanders, however, has remained silent and did not return any calls for requests for comments. Fetterman said Sanders should consider sitting a few out after bashing his support for communists, which basically Bernie Sanders has. Many of the progressive Democrat socialist winners, even here in New York this spring and summer, are just unabashed Marxists. The Pennsylvania Democrat has been critical of Platner for a long time, previously questioning his conduct on the Keek platform, pressuring him to make public the messages he exchanged with women. Yeah, see, this isn't the first thing with Platner. Like, this isn't like Platner's living some, like, golden, perfect child kind of life, and then, like, oops, I had a bad night, I just got drunk, and I didn't know what I was doing. Nope. He's been intimidating women and basically sexually being aggressive with them on social media platforms and other things for a while. Fetterman did say it was very brave for his accuser to come forward. "I'm sorry for what she has been through," he said. And again, he calls on Bernie Sanders to apologize. It would seem to me that that would be the most worthwhile thing that Bernie Sanders could do. That you can't go around and continue to endorse rapists and socialists and Marxists and Islamic radicals, which he did with Mamdani. And friends, those of us that are not those things have to get out and vote. Like, hello, that's how you stop. By good people taking action is the practical way that bad people don't get to have the positions to take that action.
So if you want to stop the really bad candidates from end up being in charge of things, I don't care which party you're from. This is an eternal principle. This is not partisan. You want to stop bad people from doing things on the government dole and in your name, make sure they don't get the job. And this is why I always say the primary

0: you'll actually be doing really well. If you use your primary votes to support the candidate that has the best ideas, and then in the general election, instead of pouting over your guy not winning or whatever, vote instead to stop the biggest evil. And if you can do that, you will be successful in thwarting the agenda of evil in this country. It'll at least slow it down. And that's the goal. We're not asked to be successful. We are asked to be faithful. And being faithful means sometimes we have to take a break and say, I didn't get what I want, but I'm not going to have that become the law of the land. Kevin McCullough, very glad to have you with us. Stay with us. It's a big show.
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0: Glad to have you with us. It's That Kevin Show, thatkevinshow.com, for everything related to the show. We never put it behind a paywall because we want you to have access to it. And when we have helpful conversations like the one we're going to, I think you'll want to also forward stuff to your friends. So we want to make sure you can do that. Zachary Marshall is PhD and Campus Reform's editor-in-chief. Campus Reform, of course, does this great job of keeping their eye on all the higher educational stuff going on in the country and kind of the shenanigans that go along with it sometimes. Zachary, we've had a lot of your colleagues on, but thank you for joining us. I know the editor-in-chief is busy, so we're grateful for it.
1: Yeah, it's great to be here.
0: The story is very simple. In Virginia and in Ohio, you have universities that are exploring a three-year bachelor's degree. And this the discussion about this is surrounding the cost of higher education. How does it work, and what's the thinking on it so far?
1: Yeah, so the four-year bachelor's degree that we're all familiar with is 4 years because we say it is. But as we know, college is getting incredibly unaffordable for most Americans, and it's being filled with things that are just not necessary. We've all seen the DEI classes, the first-year curriculum that's more about feelings and wokeness than it is about academics. So it's no surprise that you have the Higher Education Council in Virginia working with public and private universities, both in Virginia and also in Ohio, to look at the possibility of introducing a more broadly used three-year bachelor's degree program. The argument here is that this is not really getting rid of any education, because it would just trim off the unnecessary courses and compact some of the schedules to make it a more practical program for people to get in school and out of school and into the workforce. I know this sounds kind of like out-of-the-box thinking and kind of unusual, but it's the kind of disruption we need, especially when we consider how broken higher education is, and the fact that we just cannot see tuition going up anymore without something happening. I mean, just going from 4 years to 3 years reduces the cost of attendance by 25% alone. So I think this is a good proposal and a good thing we need to pursue.
0: Who is pushing this forward?
1: It's being discussed by the State Higher Education Council in Virginia, and the universities in Ohio and Virginia that are partnering with them. No one's going to come out and say we're pushing this forward. They're going to use the words like we're exploring it, we're thinking about it, right? Because, you know, most people across the spectrum kind of agree this isn't working, and we need, you know, out-of-the-box thinking. I think we can all agree on that. But going from 4 years to 3 years is such a radical idea that very few people are going to come out of the gate and say so. So what this consortium of universities is doing is exploring the idea, and by 2028, making a somewhat recommendation proposal on how to advance or not this idea forward. So as far as, like, you know, radicalness and fast action, this is about as slow as and as about as small-c conservative as you can get. But it is something I think is good and that people should be championing, especially conservatives who have seen and called out higher education for the broken system that is.
0: I don't have any doubt about some of the merits of it, but I am interested because it seems like if universities depend on enrollment to, you know, buffer their endowment funds and everything else, it seems like you're going to have some disgruntled, you know, institutions that are going to say, no, this isn't good for us. We can't raise as much money off of it. These colleges that are actually participating in this exploration, I'm very excited to see what they find, because I think what they're going to find is that it can be done. How bad is the financial problem for kids trying to get into college now?
1: We're at a breaking point, I think. As we've been reporting at Campus Reform, there are multiple schools now, well over a dozen, that have tuition at $100,000 a year when you factor in room and board and fees. I mean, it's not just base tuition. It's the bottom line that, you know, you're spending over $100,000. And then talk about living expenses. We're seeing that at these more elite schools, you're spending $500,000 over 4 years. That's ridiculous. So I think as more and more schools that are in that $60,000 to $90,000 range get closer to $100,000, we're going to see this avalanche of people saying, it's enough already. We need to change something. Yeah. You raise a really good point about the financial interest. It's not just tuition dollars. It's also the chain restaurants and dining halls. It's tickets to sporting events. It's partnerships with companies that want to put up hotels and dorm rooms. The more students on campus, the more money the university can make off these things. So they have a vested financial interest in keeping schools as four-year bachelor degrees as four-year programs and keeping as many students on campus as possible. But that is not working. I went to NYU and I graduated in 3.5 years with a double major because I took advantage of AP credits and internship credits. And I also didn't do any electives that weren't counting towards my major. Yeah. One huge problem is that we have so many electives that students just take for the sake of them, whether it's an easy course or they're trying to find themselves. You're not really going to know who you are until you're 30. So you really should just think about college as making the most efficient, cost-effective way to get a job or to go out into society and enter the workforce. Make it as practical as possible. We don't need this soulful exploration on a quad. It just doesn't work anymore.
0: No, I totally get it. In fact, it's one of the major reasons why I'm not very high on college for kids coming out of high school now. And the other, there are lots of solutions for how kids can make a meaningful living beyond high school. And we've completely given up on vocations. And we've said, these underwater basket weaving lesbian study degrees are far more important than learning how to weld things. I'm like, seriously? Like, at some point, society has to say, no, we still value really practical, good old-fashioned hard work that keeps the whole thing running and afloat. And I feel bad that we have gotten to the point where we, this society kind of looks down their nose at the vocational trades and so forth, because there are great livings to be made.
1: Yeah.
0: And higher education has been part of the problem in creating that false impression that those careers don't matter as much. Zachary Marshall, great job. Everything that Campus Reform is doing is really well appreciated.
1: Thanks.
0: We have your people on all the time, and grateful that you could spend some time with us today.
1: Thanks for having me.
0: You got it. Kevin McCullough coming back from New York. It's That Kevin Show.
2: Stick around for more of That Kevin next.
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4: With SRN News, I'm Bob Agnew in Washington. President Trump in Turkey for the NATO summit. He says that the U.S. will honor his commitment to excellence when it comes to maintaining the planes sold to Turkey.
5: When you buy a plane from the United States, if there's engine rehab and other things that are done to engines, there's various things that happen, including just maintenance. I think we have an obligation to maintain that.
4: Meanwhile, the president announcing a major change in U.S. policy toward that country. We get more on that from correspondent Willie Nelson.
6: President Trump announced the U.S. is lifting sanctions on Turkey during a meeting with Turkish President Erdogan at the NATO summit.
7: We're going to be taking the sanctions off. It's time to do that. We don't want to sanction friends. It's very simple. There's plenty of people we can sanction, and we are sanctioned. We don't want to sanction friends.
6: The move clears the way for closer cooperation between the two NATO allies. Willie Nelson, the White House.
4: On Wall Street, the Dow is down by 107 points this hour, and this is SRN News.
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0: All right, Kevin Pella here. You know I love to give things away, help you win great prizes and so forth. If you've ever been to thatkevinshow.com and clicked the promotions tab, there's almost always something new to sign up for there to win. And you're going to love this. This is really something. For a family of four, it's a 6-night, 7-day trip to historic Colonial Williamsburg, Virginia. You're also going to get to see the new movie Young Washington for free. Plus, there's going to be some Angel Films store gift cards, and you'll get to avail yourself of Angel membership and so forth. Before there was a United States of America, there was a young leader learning the lessons that would change history. Before he was the father of a nation, he was a soldier fighting to survive. And you can celebrate America's 250th birthday with watching Young Washington and a family getaway filled with history. Discovery, adventure, right where America's story began. Here's what it includes. Round-trip airfare for four, 6 nights in Williamsburg, Virginia, guided tours of historic sites, film-themed activities, a hosted dinner for four, $600 Visa gift card, and Young Washington merch from Angel Studios. That is a pretty cool deal. If you would like to register, you can register every single day between now and July 12th to win. So you've got 5 days to do this. 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And who knows, maybe we will be awarding you a fantastic trip, 6 nights, 7 days to historic Williamsburg, Virginia. And I've been to Williamsburg. It's one of those places where it is really, especially if you go with kids, it is such a magical place. 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You can enter every day between now and July 12th. And then we'll be naming a winner, and who knows, it might be you. There's also, so the grand prize has all the stuff I just mentioned. There's also 3 first prize winners, which will be Angel Guild premium membership for their streaming channel, 4 tickets to see Young Washington in theaters, and a $250 Angel gift card. And then there's 10 second prize winners, Angel Guild basic membership for 1 year, $100 Angel store gift card as well. So there's lots of goodies to give away, and I would love it if you would go and register for your chance to win. 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When we come back, hour number two is on the way, and we've got a lot to get to, including President Trump's trip to Turkey, what to expect about what he's hoping to achieve there. Katie McFarland herself will be with us. She has advised multiple presidents from the Pentagon for many years. What are her instincts about what the president's looking for? She should know. She knows him pretty well. Kevin McCullough coming right back. Don't go anywhere.
9: Bismarck Mandan, listen up. Speaking to all you men out there. 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

0: With SRN News, I'm Keith Peters in Washington. An investigator says the man charged with killing Charlie Kirk strolled Utah Valley University in shorts and a t-shirt and bought a meal at Chick-fil-A on the morning of the conservative activist's assassination. The investigator testified Tuesday that defendant Tyler Robinson later returned to the campus in different clothes to shoot Kirk from a rooftop. Prosecutors are seeking to convince a Utah judge to put Robinson on trial on a charge of aggravated murder. They intend to seek the death penalty. President Trump insists the United States should control Greenland instead of Denmark, renewing tensions in Europe at a NATO summit. On Wall Street, the Dow down by 130 points, the Nasdaq dropped 302, the S&P lower by 33. More details at SRNNews.com.
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0: 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And now, from the Connors and Sullivan Broadcast Studios, the man who is not what he wants to be, but is way grateful that he's not who he used to be, here's
1: 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So go over and check it out. Today, the NATO summit in Ankara, Turkey arrives at a fraught moment. Says the New York Post, even as America and its allies face growing threats from authoritarian powers, differences over Ukraine, Iran, Greenland, U.S. military commitments in Europe have strained transatlantic ties. That gives Donald Trump and Secretary General Mark Rutte a golden opportunity to put NATO on the right path. By the way, this is an op-ed written by Mark Montgomery and John Hardy. They say the first order of business must be spurring further European investment in defense. And in just a minute, I'm going to talk with KT McFarland about this, because it seems to me that while there is a lot of muster from Europeans about things that America should do militarily, oh, well, you should be arming Ukraine, you should be giving Ukraine all the weapons that they need to fend off Russia, but we are not going to give them any. We'll even say we're going to do it, and then we don't do it. It's not a very consistent message that Europe sends, and I'm with these guys. I think it starts with them saying we got to be more responsible for our own defense. At last year's summit, allies committed to allocate 5% of their GDP to defense and other security-related priorities, a historic decision for which Trump deserves much of the credit. Some countries, such as Poland and the Baltic states, are already there. Yet others, like the UK, are moving in that direction, but much more slowly. In Ankara, Trump should lavish praise upon the high achievers while pushing the laggards to pick up the pace. The trick is to dish out tough love without undermining the alliance's credibility. And I think that this is a very smart strategy. I like the idea that when you are dependent upon someone being your partner, that you keep accountability in the positive realm for as much as you can, for as long as you can. And maybe the partners just need to respond to positive reinforcement. Sometimes they just need a little pat on the head and say, "You're such a good boy." And when they do, then they're like, "Okay, I'll do it better next time even." Sometimes they're not. Sometimes they're grouchy and they're like a cat. They want to sit over in the corner and be finicky and lick their paws and, you know, scowl at you. But sometimes all they need is that little pat on the head. So Kerry, encourage loudly and carry big consequences. The transition of, what's going to happen in Europe with Europe taking primary responsibility for its own conventional defense, it's gonna require generational effort. It's not gonna be easy, but it doesn't have to be chaotic. Trump and Rutte should publicly commit to develop and then stick to a reasonable NATO transition framework. Allies shouldn't be blindsided by U.S. decisions, like they were in May when the Pentagon suddenly canceled the Armored Brigade Combat Team's rotational deployment to Poland. But that should have been a lesson. Withdrawing U.S. capabilities before the Europeans can replace them risks inviting Russian aggression, which it didn't end up doing. Russia was too busy with Ukraine. And there's more that these guys go on to say. The alliance must set realistic timetables. The confusion over the deployments of U.S. troops in some of these places have been troubling. As an interim solution, they suggest Trump should direct the Pentagon to resume the rotational ABCT deployments. These forces, which aren't needed in the Pacific, would bolster the defense of the deterrence, rather, of Russia and prove to Europeans that Washington rewards allies who step up. Trump should also use the gathering to put Russia on notice. Vladimir Putin no longer has the cards in Ukraine. Ukrainian forces have gained some momentum on the battlefield, and Trump has publicly taken note. Russian territorial advances have grown even slower and more casualty intensive, and Ukraine has even managed to claw back a little land. So he needs to just like put it on the table. You want to stop Putin, you got to put some elbow grease in. That's the way it works. They say until then, Trump should tighten sanctions on Russia's energy and financial sectors and work with allies to reinforce Ukraine's long-range strike and air defense capabilities. That would help keep Putin at bay. I don't disagree with that at all, and I think that he's going to have to. He's going to have to go in there and talk to the Europeans, specifically the Northern Europeans, like they're kind of dodo heads. Like, you don't know what you're doing, so here, let me lay it out for you. We'll explain it. We'll do our best to make sure that you understand. So we'll see. We'll see what happens from all of it. Kevin McCullough, glad to have you with us. But Congress is also kind of hoping he'll do something while he's over there, too. But the president said on Tuesday he plans to lift the U.S. sanctions on Turkey and signaled he is prepared to move forward with a stalled sale of F-35 stealth fighter jets, marking a dramatic reversal in U.S. policy toward the NATO ally years after Ankara was expelled from the program for its purchase of a Russian missile defense system. Let me just tell you what's happening there. The president's saying, look, Turkey needs help. If we don't help them, where do they turn? Oh, they go over to Russia and say, we need your help. That's the way it works. You want them to be on our team? Act like they're part of the team. Speaking alongside Turkish President Erdogan during a bilateral meeting at the NATO summit in Ankara, Trump said his administration would remove those sanctions. He says, I can tell you we're going to be taking the sanctions off. I don't want him to waste his time answering that question. It's time. We don't sanction friends. Asked whether he would sell the F-35 jets to Turkey despite existing legal restrictions tied to Ankara's purchase of the Russian-made S-400 air defense system, Trump indicated he was open to doing it. Many people, including the people sitting right here, think, why wouldn't we do that? Turkey has been in many ways much more loyal than other countries that we think would be loyal. And he's, ouch, that is a direct shot right across the bow to the European folks that didn't lift a finger. Turkey has at least been involved in the Iran issue and has been helping with the negotiations and trying to bring about a conclusion to that. Pressed on concerns about Turkey's continued possession of the S-400, Trump dismissed them. I have no concerns about anything. The remarks represent Trump's clearest indication that he intends to restore defense ties with Turkey, building on months of efforts to revive military cooperation with one of NATO's largest armed forces after years of strained relations. They were removed from the multinational F-35 program in 2019 after taking delivery of the S-400 air defense system, prompting Washington to argue that operating the Kremlin-built system alongside America's most advanced stealth fighter could expose sensitive U.S. technology. Congress subsequently imposed sanctions under the Countering America's Adversaries Through Sanctions Act. So that's the deal. If it's between Congress and the president, this president continues to be faithful to what he says he's going to do. I'm going to give him the benefit of the doubt, and I'm going to go with him on this. That's just how simple it is for me. Kevin McCullough, we'll get some smarter perspective next. KT McFarland's waiting in the wings.
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0: edition, That Kevin Show, thatkevinshow.com. It's one of those places you go to make sure that you're on top of everything. And we never put it behind a paywall, so it's nice and easy. KT McFarland joins us every Tuesday about this time. And KT, not a lot has been going on. I mean, they buried Khamenei over the weekend, and some people said some stuff and whatever. I don't know that the world paid much attention at all. But this week, NATO is getting together, and it's meeting in Turkey, which is kind of a thorny place in my mind. I could be wrong. I stand to be corrected. But there's a lot of advice being given the president as he heads over there to what has typically been kind of one of the sterner places. He's kind of had to play the mean daddy role. What do you expect out of this trip?
1: I don't think it'll go very well. President Trump wasn't even going to go until President Erdogan of Turkey said, look, it's my show. Haven't had one of these in a generation. In Turkey, would you please come? So President Trump, who relies on Erdogan as one of the brokers between the Middle East, the Iranians, and the U.S. and the West, President Trump agreed to do it. So this is Erdogan's coming out party, shall we say. So that's number one. What Trump wants is two things out of the Europeans. He wants them to up their NATO spending, which they should do, and they've said they're going to do. It's going to be hard for them to do it because most of those economies don't have the money to do it. And even if they did, they don't have the defense industrial base to manufacture those weapons. But the second thing President Trump wants is, okay, guys, line up on Iran. And they won't do that. They feel that the Iran war was a massive mistake, that it was illegal, that it was President Trump's fault. Everything was just fine before President Trump invaded Iran. And there's not going to be much to change their opinion. Even though oil prices have come down, even though the Strait of Hormuz is open to a lot of traffic, even though Iran no longer has nuclear weapons, the Iranians are just, I mean, the Europeans are just mindset stuck. And they hate Trump. They really hate Israel. And so there's no way they're going to say nice things about the Iran war, even though the objective reality is that we've done pretty well with it.
0: Well, and I'm sorry, but doesn't a neutralized Iran benefit Europe in, like, significant ways?
1: For sure, because guess what? Iran has the capability of delivering those nuclear weapons to Europe. They have the range to have missiles go from Iran to Europe. So, of course, it benefits, but they don't really, I don't know, the European mindset is so hateful of Trump, so hateful of Israel, that anything that benefits either of those, they just don't like.
0: Okay, what's the rationale?
1: Like Iran,
0: what's the rationale for why they dislike Trump so much? Because there's everything he's done that has benefited America, there's been layers of benefit for them. And long term, he's just trying to realign the Middle East to create a more stable environment. What is the big rub that he was so offensive to them with?
1: A lot of it is the anti-Semitism in Europe. Especially now as they've increasingly had large migrant groups from the Middle East who've come in and who are anti-Israel and who are voting blocs. The other argument they give is, well, Iran distracts attention from what they feel is the most important issue, which is the Ukraine war, saying, well, America's
0: okay, hold on a second. This confuses me genuinely, and I'm not trying to be obnoxious about this, but they don't have the ability to produce weapons for their own defense. They said they were going to step up and supply weapons for Ukraine when the U.S. said we're kind of pretty much done with doing this, and they don't like, what are the Europeans if not a bunch of shadow puppets?
1: I'm grateful. Look, I completely agree. The Europeans cannot go it alone. No matter what they say, that they're, oh, America's terrible. We don't really care if they're in NATO. We're going to go it alone. They can't go alone. They don't. And Europe, and I think that here's the thing. The United States and our European allies, we have a shared common history. We do not necessarily have a shared and common future. They have taken a very different path in the last 20 or so years. They built up huge social welfare systems where, you know, you retire at age 50. You don't have to work very much. They now have a huge influx of population immigrant population, which does not contribute to the GNP, which is a drain on their national.
0: But I bet they'll be glad to take the 50-year-old retirement.
1: You bet. if they work at all. But so the Europeans have had, and the cost of that has been that they've not invested in their defense industrial base, in their industry, or in their military. They've also taken this policy of no fossil fuels. So even though Europe has coal, even though Europe has a lot of oil in the North Sea, they won't use it. And so as a result, their manufacturing base is withering. They don't have economic growth. They do have population growth of the minorities that they've accepted in, so their cultures are changing. And they really have taken a very different approach. So what has the United States approach been? Well, we've had migration. We've had immigration, illegal as well as legal. But we do tend to assimilate them. The Europeans don't. We are having a very pro-growth under President Trump, very pro-growth economic approach, so that our economy is growing. And now that oil prices are coming down, our economy is set just to a flourish of economic growth. With the investment coming into the United States, this is part of every trade deal Trump signs. The countries have to, in other words, build factories in America so Americans can get jobs. That's going to change. We're going to have economic growth, maybe not this year, but increasingly, not 2-3%, but it could. President Trump says, look, we could even have economic growth that's 8-9%. We could do it. We could do it with manufacturing. So all those things, there's a very divergent path to what the Europeans have taken. And then in addition, we are increasing our defense spending. We are increasing our defense technologies. And then another part of it is that Europe was always like our mental center of gravity, right, because of our shared history. The new center of gravity is going to be the Western Hemisphere. It's going to be the United States, South America, Latin America, the countries of those countries. Instead of producing cheap consumer goods in China, how about producing them in South America? Shorter transit to the United States, we're the big market, more reliable governments, because increasingly they're rejecting their communist socialist decades worth of failure and embracing, whether it's Argentina, whether it's Chile, Brazil will soon have a new election. They're all embracing the American model. So the Western Hemisphere is going to be our center of gravity for the next 50 years.
0: Some really stunning insights, KT, and I thank you for being with us, because this is the kind of stuff that we can't get anywhere else. Let me ask you this, and I wrote a piece for townhall.com yesterday as I've been thinking about this. You know, the fossil fuel debate, it continues to kind of go on. Surprisingly, you're going to have some Democrats running this election cycle on green energy. Like, I thought that issue was dead, but evidently to the left it's not, and I don't know how much it helps them. But long term, we have a lot of uranium supplies in the U.S. in addition to fossil fuels, and I really want to see small modular reactors come into increasing use. In fact, I did some math yesterday. There's one company, I think they're located in Idaho or somewhere out west, that makes these things. And one of their reactors can power a city of 300,000 families for 91 years in low energy mode, in low mode. And to use those reactors to power like all of New York City, we'd only need like 1,200 of them. But isn't the race, especially with AI data centers and some other technologies that we need, isn't it like an endless supply of energy that nuclear could really help us with?
1: Whoever the AI race, whoever it's the most important thing for the future is AI. Who gets to AI first? Because if whichever country gets to AI first, and we're way ahead, but China's trying to catch up, is the country that dominates all the future technologies.
0: Right.
1: And what do you need for AI? Well, you need technology. We're good at that. China's good at that. Nobody else is good at it, to the extent that we are. The second thing you need is endless energy, because it takes a lot of energy to power all of these computers. So what do we have? Well, we have, because we're energy dominant, we're energy independent, we have a lot of energy, oil, natural gas, coal, so we have a lot of fossil fuel energy. But you're right, we need all of the above. And what has the United States Navy shown us over the last 50 years?
0: Nuclear works pretty well.
1: Nuclear works really well. We have submarines. We have aircraft carriers. We haven't had one accident. So nuclear is a very viable future. It's a viable future for all of these countries. But for all their hidebound reasons, they're probably not going to do it other than France, which does use a lot of nuclear. But we need all the above. And if we get all the above, plus the technology, we are in a position to dominate the world. Because think about it. So we in China have technology. Countries have energy, a lot of energy. You know, Argentina has energy. Brazil has energy. Iran has energy. Russia has energy. But what country has both? It's only the United States. Because China may have technology, but they have energy. Yeah. They have to import it.
0: Nope. Well said. All right, KT, always appreciate it. Thank you for taking some time out for us.
1: It's a pleasure. Thank you.
0: You got it. Kevin McCullough coming right back. Don't go away.

0: With SRN News, I'm Bob Agnew in Washington. President Trump has begun the NATO summit in Turkey. He's spoken with a lot of diplomatic leaders, and various issues came up, not the least of which is U.S. support in the long run for the alliance. The president has expressed his frustration in the recent past over European leaders unwilling to help the U.S. in its war against Iran. Today, he did stress that U.S. would honor its commitment to excellence when it comes to maintaining planes that may be sold to Turkey. It's also a showcase of a series of military projects worth billions of dollars in an attempt to persuade the president that they're making a stronger Europe and a stronger NATO, and much of that hardware could come from U.S. defense manufacturers. Maine's Democrat Party now calling on its U.S. Senate nominee there, Graham Plattner, to withdraw from the race. That follows new allegations of sexual assault. This is SRN News.
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Graham Platner debacle. Senator Fetterman from Pennsylvania, I reported last hour, said that he called on Bernie Sanders to apologize and to step up in the Graham Platner Senate race from Maine for the Senate seat from Maine. And now the Democratic Socialist, Bernie Sanders, has in fact done that. He has stepped up and said that he was encouraging Mr. Platner to step out of the race and to be done. That's kind of the last straw. I mean, conceivably, he can stay in the race as long as he wants. He can still go around and campaigning, do what he wants. I think at this point, the damage is done. If they picked, like in the primary race, you had 80% of the turnout go for the Nazi Marxist, Graham Platner. Second place was a distant second, Janet Mills, the governor. She came in at 20%. And then there were a couple that were in single digits, but you're close to 80, 20, and then a couple of single digits. You don't have anybody that the state has really looked at and said, oh, I really want that person to be, except for the guy that's now being, you know, turns out he's a rapist and has all kinds of other issues. You've had every major Democrat that made a big deal about going to Maine and endorsing him and saying how he was going to correct Donald Trump's sins and all the rest of it. Well, that's all turned into hooey, because here he is, you know, with these problems again. And what I don't understand, and this is troubling to me, and if you're a Democrat, maybe you can send me some elucidation on this to thatkevinshow@gmail.com, because I'd love to read the understanding of this. I'd love to try to understand it better. But why is it a problem now? He had other men, he had other women that came forward earlier in the campaign and made accusations. He's had this issue with his social media where he was being inappropriate with some women, some younger girls, and nobody said boo about it. I mentioned it. A few of the other people in talk radio mentioned it. But nobody covered it. And now the Democrats are all acting like this is, you know, sky is falling. We had no idea. How could this ever have possibly been the case? And they knew before anybody else did. This is my problem with that party. And I'm not trying to be partisan. But if I'm looking at it from an objective viewpoint, they always protect the evildoer until the evildoer's evil comes into such full light issue that the entirety of the globe basically has a chance to look at it. And then they're like, oh no, I can't believe he would betray us like this. I had no idea. No, you had lots of ideas. You knew quite well that this guy has harassed and come on to and assaulted women. And at the very minimum, if you don't know that he's done that, then you know that the women that have made these accusations are numerous. And I don't think they can all be wrong. Maybe I am. I don't think so. But long story short, it turns out now that Bernie Sanders has said he needs to exit the race. He said in a written statement that he had spoken with Platner about the allegation, and he recommended that he step aside. The leading progressive's decision to effectively disavow Platner marks the latest blow in this once ascendant but now floundering campaign, leaving him with virtually no remaining support from the movement that fueled his populist bid against Susan Collins. And Susan Collins is about as awful a Republican as we can have in the party. She's always seeming to be opposite the party on all the wrong things. And when she does go right with them on a few things, I'm kind of grateful, but then she'll remind me how bad she is by voting against something really good, or vice versa, right when I hope that she's turned the corner. And so I don't really have a lot of hope that Susan Collins will be any better than Susan Collins has been. But I know that if you put Graham Platner in that seat, that seat's going to turn into a Marxist sewer rat. Like it's just going to turn into something awful that nobody's going to want to have any part of.
And so that's that. Even Mamdani, and this is kind of remarkable considering his total loyalty and allegiance to the most progressive socialists out there, but even Mamdani called for Plattner to step aside. And by the way, I find it really ironic that The View the other day had on someone from one of the New York races, and they gave one of The View hosts a really hard time because she was supporting one of the Democrats that had won, and I'm trying to remember which one it is. I think it's the woman.

0: 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It seems to me to be a huge problem, and the Democrats are going to have to address it. Kevin McCullough, coming right back.
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0: number of things related to the European version of that, and or the State Department rather. And Mike, recently the Smithsonian, something called the Smithsonian Report, has been released, and this was initiated by the Trump administration, but what were they trying to find out?
1: Well, they put out a report, quite extensive, 129 pages, if you don't count the 550 footnotes. A lot of people are saying it's 160 pages. I count the pages of the content of the report, but it's very, very extensive. And what it is it exposes what the National Museum of American History has done. That's one of the Smithsonian museums. One of the 21 Smithsonian museums, what it has done to denigrate the telling of our history, to make Americans and visitors feel ashamed of their heritage and their history. The museum, as I said, it's 21 museums. None of them, at least, have the word national in it. And the idea of a national museum is to collect history and a nation's culture, and then curate it and transmit it to future generations. Culture is not something that we carry in our blood, Kevin. It's something that needs to be taught constantly to future generations. And the Smithsonian does this in reverse. It teaches visitors, many millions, that America is ugly to the core, not worth preserving, not worth continuing. It's paid for by us. And just to put a bow on it, what needs to happen is the leadership of the Smithsonian needs to be fired.
0: Well,
1: it needs to be.
0: I want to come back to that in a second, but I want to kind of illustrate for those listening and watching a little bit more in depth what you're talking about. Okay, the Smithsonian is a national museum. Our taxpayer dollars fund it, operate it, keep it in activity. That's one of the reasons why you can go to D.C. and go to it for free, because it's ours, it's the people's.
1: Right.
0: And they should be telling the facts of the founding and of the existence of our nation.
1: Right.
0: And instead, they're allowing a narrative to drive what they're presenting to the public?
1: Oh, a complete narrative. I mean, the founders, which really, we're very fortunate to have had that generation that came together. Really, all the planets were aligned in the 1770s.
0: No doubt.
1: For us to create a nation. I have lived all over the world. I wasn't even born in America. I lived at least a year in other countries, in seven countries. I tell you that America really is exceptional in many ways, not in being rich, like Zoran Mamdani said. He understands nothing about America. But one of the ways that America was exceptional is in having had this founding generation. Well, the Smithsonian ignores this founding generation. It really has, for example, with Franklin, the exhibits on him only mention at the very end. So they talk about the slaves that he owned and how the slaves that he owned enabled him to do the things he accomplished. And only at the very end does it mention in passing that actually he became the president of the Pennsylvania for the Abolition of Slavery Society. You know, that is unconscionable. The Pennsylvania Society for Abolition, unconscionable for them to, criminal really, for them to treat Franklin in this manner. A National Museum of American History, nothing on the Mayflower, and yet what the Smithsonian has done is it's tied itself at the hip with the 1619 Project, which is a project packed with lies. Lonnie Bunch, the secretary of the Smithsonian, assigned one of his chief curators to curate the 1619 Project. Her name is listed as one of the authors. This is embarrassing. Our congressman, you know, give the Smithsonian over $1 billion a year. They appropriate over $1 billion a year of your money, Kevin, my money, the money of all Americans, to pay for this garbage. Something needs to be done.
0: No doubt. And friends, you can do that by calling your congressman and telling them you'd like them to defund the amount of money they're spending at the Smithsonian if they don't change their ways. 202-224-3121. The better option would be to take this report, highlight the inconsistencies and the falsehoods and correct them. Mike, is there any chance that we can accomplish that.
1: Oh, I think so. I think it will happen this year, actually. I think that, you know, Trump, whether you love him or hate him, I happen to like a lot of the stuff that he does. Trump has been able to do things that his predecessors weren't able to do. I think he's going to be able to fix the Smithsonian.
0: Besides the Ben Franklin example, what's the next most egregious thing that the report found?
1: Oh, it has exhibits on kinkware and sexual stuff accessible to children.
0: Because that's things important. So that's important to our national history, but getting it right on Ben Franklin's abolitionist tendencies was unimportant?
1: Yeah. It has, I don't want to even go on about it. It has stuff that, you know, if a young mind sees that, it would be scarred, you know, holsters, things that are used by the depraved in sexual acts.
0: So we're calling for the firing of the Smithsonian.
1: The leadership has to go. Anthea Hardegg, the director of the National Museum of American History, has to be fired. But particularly, much more importantly, her boss, Lonnie Bunch III, needs to be fired. And the Latino Museum must never be built. The Latino Museum hasn't been built yet. It's going to be another hothouse, another incubator of grievances. For heaven's sakes, let's stop funding the building of this museum. We know it's going to be not just headed in the same direction as the National Museum of American History. It's going to be much, much worse. It's going to try to tell 1/20th of Americans today that their country hates them and they should hate their country. This is not what we need to do with our money.
0: Yeah.
1: Only a foolish people would pay for the erasure of their history and heritage. Americans are not a foolish people.
0: I don't believe that they are, Mike, and I agree with you. Senior Fellow Mike Gonzalez at the Heritage Foundation, thanks for making us aware of this. We appreciate it.
1: Thank you. Thanks a lot, Kevin.
0: Kevin McCullough coming back from New York. Don't go away.
2: Stick around for more of That Kevin next.
0: Hi, Kevin McCullough. 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
4: With SRN News, I'm Bob Agnew in Washington. President Trump is in Turkey for a NATO summit as the Transatlantic Military Alliance was announcing billions of dollars in arms deals. Much of that money headed on its way to U.S. defense contractors. NATO Secretary General Mark Rutte says the allies do need to present credible evidence that they're aiming for those spending targets.
5: Here in Ankara, I expect nations to present clear, concrete, and credible plans to reach that 5% goal. And the evidence we see so far is impressive.
4: President Trump has been putting pressure on NATO allies to spend more money on their own defense. Ukrainian pilots are using mid-range drones to disrupt some of those Russian supply lines.
6: From a command post in Kharkiv, they target roads and logistics deep behind enemy lines. This strategy aims to cut off supplies like food and ammunition to Russian troops. The drones equipped with Starlink satellite communications fill the gap between front line and long range strike kit.
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0: All right, Kevin McCullough, final few minutes of the broadcast today, and I want to say thank you to some great partners like DFW Direct Insurance. 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You just type in Dominion, D-O-M-I-N-I-O-N, Dominion. .chat, and it'll pull it right up for you. So I would encourage you to do that. I want to take a second to say a good word about somebody who I've disagreed with in the past, because I feel like it's important for me to have integrity to do that. And the actor Michael Rapaport, for many years, was a very deeply critical person of the current president, and I always thought in a fairly unfair way. But during a recent episode of Jamie Kennedy's podcast called I Hate to Break It to You, the 56-year-old comedian opened up about how his perspective on the president has evolved over time, including what prompted him to move away from derogatory name-calling and adopt a more respectful tone. Kennedy asked, "You were mad at Trump, now you're cool with him." Rappaport said, "Yeah, but I have problems, and he's not far from not being infuriating." Rappaport said that after Hamas attacked Israel and abducted hundreds of hostages, his views began to shift. And he said, "After October 7th, I just realized the magnitude and scope of the hostage situation, and it was between cadaver Joe Biden and Trump and Kamala. But I knew the only way those hostages were being held for weeks and then months and then a year, I knew that the only chance for them to be freed was Trump. Why I don't insult him now and how I could insult him and I could be derogatory towards him is because for me, simply getting the hostages home was enough for me to not be anything but respectful, to be respectful. The reality that I saw, it's worth it for me to not be disrespectful to him because I fought, begged, prayed, pleaded to get the hostages home by any means necessary." And he said, "People have reached out to him, upset that he stopped disparaging Trump, but he invited those people to carry the torch because he was no longer interested in slamming the president. He said, for me, it was enough to get the hostages home and protect Israel's right to exist. Those two things were enough for me. Some people vote on different things. Some people want different things. A lot of times you don't get them. But for me, it was enough for me to do that, and it was important enough for me to do that. I respect and I know what I've seen, who I've spoken to, the insight that I've had to not be disparaging to him simply for that. I still could be critical," he said, "and still be frustrated and have all the things, but it was important enough for me to no longer carry on like that. Friends, what I think that says is that Michael Rappaport, even though he may not be a big fan of the president, he has learned wisdom in how to deal with those he disagrees with. And that's a lesson our entire nation could stand to learn. Kevin McCullough, we'll see you next time.
8: 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All right, men. There's a QR code out there you need to scan so you can attend the free 1613 Men's Conference weekend of July 17th and 18th. 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Youth Camp is August 3rd through the 7th at Crystal Springs. This is an incredible week for students to encounter God with their peers from across the state. 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Also, catch our local shows Saturday at 10 a.m. It's the Liberty Hour. 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Also, check us out on Facebook, Instagram, YouTube, or iHeartRadio. Right now is a great time to sponsor a show. 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That's 701-258-5683. Thank you, and God bless the Rough Rider State.

That Kevin Show, thatkevinshow.com. Always glad to have you with us. We never put anything behind the paywall because we want you to have access to all of it. Mike Gonzalez is with the Heritage Foundation. He's been with us many times in the past, and we talk about a variety of different things. He was a journalist, traveled the world, served as part of the George W. Bush administration as a speechwriter. He's also worked on the SEC, and he's done a number

0: With SRN News, I'm Keith Peters in Washington. The U.S. military has launched new strikes against Iran. The strikes began early Wednesday, hours after three merchant ships were struck in the Strait of Hormuz. It was the latest exchange of fire to threaten the interim deal to end the fighting between the two countries. The renewed attacks were sure to add to the difficulty of negotiations aimed at fully reopening the strait, rolling back Tehran's disputed nuclear program, and reaching a permanent end to the war. Launched February 28th. Maryland lawmakers will meet for a special session next month to consider a constitutional amendment dealing with future congressional redistricting. Legislative leaders made the announcement Tuesday. On Wall Street, the Dow down by 130 points, the NASDAQ dropped 302, the S&P lower by 33. This is SRN News.
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2: 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Sitting in for Tony is today's host, Jody Heiss.
3: It's a regime that's infected with the Muslim Brotherhood, which hates the United States. He harbors Hamas, the Hamas terrorists. He supports them. He finances them. He's thrown his opponents in jail, all of them. He throws more journalists in jail than anyone can understand. So he's not exactly a model ally of the United States.
4: That was Israeli Prime Minister Benjamin Netanyahu on CNN earlier today commenting on the president of Turkey. Welcome to this Tuesday, July 7th edition of Washington Watch. I'm your guest host, Jody Heiss, filling in today for Tony, and honored to be sharing the next hour with you. Thanks for tuning in. All right, coming up, President Trump met with Turkish President Erdogan earlier today. This is taking place at the two-day NATO summit that is happening there in Turkey, and we'll be discussing more of the details of this with Dr. David Adesnik from the Foundation for Defense of Democracies. Then a little bit later, Tennessee Congressman Chuck Fleischman will be joining me to talk about how Americans are benefiting from that one big, beautiful bill that was signed into law a year ago. And we'll also be talking together about how congressional Republicans will be working through the third reconciliation package and what that may entail. And then also, we want to cover today a proposed U.S. Postal Service rule that would seek to strengthen mailing standards for the transmission of mail-in ballots. Of course, that's a big deal for federal elections, and we'll talk about why 13 state attorney generals have supported that measure. All that and much more is coming your way straight ahead right here on Washington Watch. Let's begin with some international news. President Trump arrived in Turkey today for the annual NATO summit. And, of course, this comes at a time where President Trump has voiced complaints about America's heavy investment into the defense alliance. And joining me now to discuss this and get us kicked off is Washington Watch reporter Mary Stackhouse. Mary, there's a lot happening at the NATO summit. Kind of break it down for us. What's going on there today?
5: Jody, earlier today, President Trump met in Turkey with Turkish President Erdogan. During the meeting, when speaking to reporters, President Trump signaled that he may be open to giving Turkey F-35 fighter jets. This is something that Turkey wants, but something that Israel and some Republicans have been opposed to. Here's what President Trump had to say on the matter.
6: It's a decision we're going to make. We have a very good relationship, and I would think that many people, I can tell you, many people, including the people sitting right here, thinks, you know, why wouldn't we do that? We have a better relationship with Turkey, and Turkey's been in many ways much more loyal than other countries that we think would be loyal. So, yeah, something certainly we would consider.
5: President Trump also said that he would lift some economic sanctions on Turkey, despite them retaining Russian air defense systems. Now, that had previously triggered sanctions by the U.S. in President Trump's first term. We'll continue to track how the NATO summit goes and bring you those updates. Jody?
4: Oh, we appreciate that. Speaking of the Middle East, Mary, there's been some renewed attacks from Iran against ships in the Strait of Hormuz over the past 24 hours. Can you give us the update of that?
5: Jody, two tankers were struck, including a Qatari liquefied natural gas carrier, at risk of explosion. Qatar blamed Iran for the attack. They reported being hit overnight by a drone that caused a fire in the engine room. The crew was reportedly safe and was evacuated, but maritime security sources briefed on the incident say that the fire on board could put the ship at risk of blowing up. In an incident later today, a tanker was struck by a drone while transiting the Strait of Hormuz. It sustained minor damage. Now, these incidents are the first reported attacks in the Strait since mourning for Ayatollah Ali Khamenei began last week. This, of course, shines a light on the ongoing insecurity for Gulf shipping. Jody.
4: All right, let's shift to some domestic news. There's a growing call for withdrawal for Democratic nominee for Senate in Maine, Graham Plattner. This is becoming a big deal within the Democratic Party. What are you hearing?
5: Jody, prominent leaders in the Democratic Party are urging Graham Plattner to withdraw from the Senate race after a woman who said she previously dated Plattner had accused him of breaking into her home and raping her. She said this happened close to 5 years ago. Earlier today, New York City Mayor Zohran Mamdani and Independent Senator Bernie Sanders both withdrew their endorsements of Plattner, and they called on him to end his campaign. Plattner released a video to X yesterday denying the allegations. Other Democrats who have called on Plattner to withdraw include Senate Minority Leader Chuck Schumer, Senator Kirsten Gillibrand, Senator Ruben Gallego, and Congressman Ro Khanna. This Senate race, of course, is a key target for Democrats as they seek to win control of the U.S. Senate from Republicans. Jody?
4: All right, Mary, thank you so much. We appreciate it. I want to go back now to the NATO summit that kicked off today in Turkey. And joining us now to discuss this and more is Dr. David Adesnik. He's the Vice President of Research at the Foundation for Defense of Democracies. He also formerly served as the Deputy Director for Joint Data Support at the U.S. Department of Defense. Dr. Adesnik, always great to have you joining us on Washington Watch. Welcome back.
7: Thank you. Glad to be back.
4: All right. I absolutely want to dive into the host country, Turkey. I want to get there. But before we do, just kind of a 30,000 foot view, if you will, of the broader picture of this year's NATO summit, what the main issues are.
7: Well, one of the biggest issues is the extent to which U.S. will be keeping a strong military presence in Europe, principally to deter Russian aggression against members of NATO. The Trump administration has made some moves to pull back those troops. The Europeans are hesitant about that. And in a way, they feel they are being given a poor reward for their improved performance on defense spending, that there was a historic agreement a little while back to have countries spend 5% of their GDP, 3.5% on defense, 1.5 on defense-related infrastructure, a major historic increase. And there are almost all of them are moving in the right direction. And I think many of them expected that if they did the right thing according to U.S. standards, that would mean a continued American commitment.
4: Very interesting. That is a big deal. And there still seems to be a lot of sparring taking place. But let's turn our attention specifically to Turkey. There, at least from my perspective, has been a notable shift in the relationship between the United States and Turkey. Do you agree? And if so, what's your take on it?
7: Well, I think there's no question that if you look at the, you know, longer term 20-25 year picture, that's been the case. Turkey had a non-Islamist government previously. It had a strong military influence, which wasn't always optimal, but it was clearly on the U.S. side in most cases. And what we've seen is a growing trend toward Islamism. In the brief note you saw from Prime Minister Netanyahu at the top of the hour, that he described what it is. It's a fairly pernicious ideology that Erdogan embraces. It's why he openly supports Hamas. He doesn't make bones about it. He refuses to call it a terrorist organization. The U.S. Treasury Department has had to sanction a raft of terror financiers supporting a range of groups, from Al-Qaeda to Hamas to others on Turkish territory. Erdogan is actively supporting America's enemies while remaining nominally a U.S. ally because Turkey's in NATO.
4: So why are we befriending him so much? We're seemingly on the international stage. He may present himself as an ally, talking about Erdogan, but really he's not, is he? So why are we befriending him like we are?
7: Well, I do think there's some deep confusion. I think sometimes the personal relationship overrides strategic considerations. The President Trump seems to get along with Erdogan very well. There's a history of doing business before that. There is, in fact, a Trump Tower Istanbul. Some of those involved on the Turkish side were part of Erdogan's extended family. And I think we've seen if someone wins the president's trust, he continues to give them that trust. But I don't think it's been well rewarded either when Trump was in office the first 4 years or currently.
4: So there's talk, for example, and I think this just adds to what you were just talking about, that potentially at least the United States could sell F-35 fighter jets to Turkey. There's many people who that raises a lot of concern with good reason. But President Trump seems to be suggesting that that kind of sale of F-35s could happen pretty soon. What's your take on that?
7: Well, it may be an uphill battle with Congress, right? So not just is there sanctions in place because Turkey bought what's called the S-400 air defense system that could potentially shoot down American or American-made planes from Russia, which triggered sanctions. Congress then reinforced that, saying that for as long as Turkey has the S-400 system, it cannot have the F-35. That was specifically intended to prevent a president of either party from making this kind of decision. However, you know, the potential way around that is to engineer some situation where Turkey, you know, gives the S-400 back to Russia or to a third party of some kind to maybe create a technical exception where it doesn't literally have the weapon. But I think it speaks to the deeper problem. Turkey also has a deep relationship with Russia. You know, it's also playing both sides in the Russia-Ukraine war. And most importantly, if it has that air defense system and has the jet, it could basically be sort of training the Russian system on how to shoot down a U.S. jet, could share that information with Russia, with China.
4: Yeah, that's what makes many of us scratch our heads with all of this. And I agree with you, this could have an uphill battle in Congress. And frankly, I think that's a good balance of power there. We heard Israeli Prime Minister Netanyahu earlier on a clip warn against strengthening Turkey's military. He claims that would undermine the balance of power in the Middle East. Do you agree with him?
7: Well, if it's a Turkish military directed toward, you know, a potential threat to NATO, I have much less of a problem with it. If it's a Turkish military that continues to do things like basically deploying a proxy force in northern Syria that's actually become part of the Syrian army, that's, you know, helping send weapons and arrange proxy forces in a number of wars in North Africa or in East Africa, those are not good things. The way Turkey's actually using its power, sometimes even intimidating Greece, its neighbor and a fellow NATO member, that is not good, right? We do want to have a strong Turkey. It's a valuable, large country that we should have as part of the alliance. But if it's off in the wrong direction, it can really become a threat.
4: Yeah, what a complicated issue. While I have you, before I let you go, I wanted to get your thoughts on the latest developments with Iran. Of course, there have been some renewed attacks against ships there in the Strait of Hormuz over the last 24 hours. I wanted to get your take on that. What can you tell us about it, and what is this ultimately going to mean for the talks that are taking place between the U.S. and Iran?
7: Well, I think the best way to see it is as part of the Iranian negotiating strategy. They always want to draw out negotiations, and now they want to establish that they can even use force during negotiations without triggering an American response. I think correctly sensing that, you know, our side is hesitant to restart hostilities. They would like to normalize it so that them using force against third countries or against American shipping in the Gulf is something that we'll basically tolerate and not treat as a cause for using force. In other words, they want to basically change the status quo to, you know, consolidate the control they didn't have previously over the strait.
4: Very, very interesting. We're going to see how all this unfolds, I'm sure, in the next few days to come. In fact, the President Trump has indicated, sounds to me like, that there will be consequences for that move from Iran, but we shall see. Dr. David Adesnik, Vice President of Research at the Foundation for Defense of Democracies, always an honor to have you joining us. We appreciate it a great deal. All right, coming up, don't go away. We've got a lot more to cover. Congressman Fleischman is going to be joining me. He's from Tennessee. And we're going to be talking about the One Big Beautiful Bill, what it meant for Americans when it was passed a year ago, what it means today. Stay with us. We'll be right back.
8: America, what formed the fabric of our freedom? What stitched together the hearts of those that fastened the stars and stripes? 250 years ago, our founding fathers penned the invisible words woven within every heart, that all men are created equal, that they are endowed by their Creator with certain unalienable rights, that among these are life, liberty, and the pursuit of happiness. Unite with others who will pledge to defend these eternal truths today at Family Research Council's Pray Vote Stand Summit, September 24th to the 26th at Cornerstone Chapel in Northern Virginia. In 1776, our country declared independence in reliance upon divine providence. 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
9: The family is the oldest, most tested, and most reliable unit of society. 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And yet, there are those who are always tampering with its values and structure. That's why we need organizations like the Family Research Council that can effectively defend and strengthen the family.
10: Family Research Council began over 40 years ago, like all great movements of God, with prayer. Today, rooted in the heart of the nation's capital, FRC continues to champion faith, family, and freedom in public policy and the culture from a biblical worldview.
11: FRC is one of those bright lights that helps us focus on true north. And I shudder to think, had they not been here, that it could have been worse, worse, worse.
12: The Family Research Council has literally millions of people that follow what they do. And that small army makes a difference. Every time I meet with Tony, he prays for me. That matters. This is a grassroots organization. Tony and his team in Washington do a great job. But the power of the FRC is the people.
13: It's just a wonderful parachurch organization that doesn't seek to take the place of the church, but it seeks to assist the family and the church as we try to move forward successfully, not in a defensive mode, but in an offensive mode as we seek to live our lives according to the Holy Scriptures.
14: FRC is not going to be whooped. we're going to fight. We're going to take a stand. And again, we don't retreat.
15: To thousands of Americans who love this country and happen to believe the Bible as a definitive way to live, we will not be silent. We will not shrink back. We will not apologize for biblical truth. We will continue to stand for it.
4: Welcome back to Washington Watch. I'm Jody Heiss, your host today, filling in for Tony. Thank you so much for tuning in. All right, over the weekend, of course, the big celebration was America's 250th birthday, but there was another anniversary that was also being celebrated, at least in the background, and that was the one-year anniversary of the Working Families Tax Cuts. It was signed into law a year ago. It's probably more commonly referred to as the One Big Beautiful Bill. But it's really the Working Families Tax Cuts. It was the first budget reconciliation package that Republicans in Congress were able to get to the president's desk. And in fact, now they are considering the third, something that, to my knowledge, has never been done before. But there's only 24 legislative days before midterm elections in November. So can congressional Republicans get the third reconciliation bill across the finish line? That would be a huge, huge accomplishment. Joining us now to discuss this and more is Congressman Chuck Fleischmann. He serves on the House Appropriations Committee. He represents the 3rd Congressional District of the great state of Tennessee. He and I used to fly on the plane together to Washington, D.C., I don't know, 100 times. Congressman, my friend, welcome back to Washington Watch. Always great to see you.
16: Jody, it's great to be with you. It's great to be with the Family Research Council. Let me begin by saying thank you to you, thank you to Tony, thank you to the Family Research Council, and most importantly, our watchers and listeners who put God and country first. God bless you all. It's good to be with you, and yes, you're my classmate. We've served together, and what a wonderful role you have now. It's a pleasure.
4: Well, thank you so much. All right, I do want to get to the 3rd reconciliation package. Yes. That is a big, big deal. But let's begin with the first one, the one big, beautiful bill, tax cuts. And what has that actually done for Americans over the past year? Give us a breakdown.
16: It's done something fundamentally that I've always said we did. Keep more money in the hands of the American people, the hardworking American people at all levels. Let's not divide Americans like Democrats and those radical socialists do on a person's ability to work hard and earn money. Let's unite people around that. And that's what the big, beautiful bill, that tax cut bill did. Whether you were in a lower bracket or a higher bracket, everybody got to keep more money if they worked hard. It's just incredible. I go out and I talk to waitresses and waiters and people who work for tips, and people are out there working hard. They're getting more money in their paychecks because of Donald Trump and because of Republicans in the House and the Senate. Yes, because of the big, beautiful bill. It was a huge success. The biggest tax cut, really, when you think about it, in American history. And it stuck. And no Democrats voted for it. This was a Republican initiative. Jody, I remember a time when Republicans and Democrats could work together for the American people. Right now, it's the Republicans who are working for the American people.
4: Yeah, and what amazes me in all of this is how much Republicans have been able to get accomplished with such a razor-thin majority, and like you just said, zero help from the Democrats. And of course, the legacy media in all of this is always trying to bury Republicans as being divided and divisive and all this sort of stuff, but you continually prove them wrong. How much more do you think Republicans are going to be able to deliver for the American people, particularly when compared with the Democrats when they were in power?
16: Another great question. The reality is, and you see this with the SAVE Act. I've passed the SAVE Act 3 times, maybe 4. I chair the Energy and Water Subcommittee, as you talked about it. I'm an appropriator. But in the House, it's easier. Even with razor or thin margins, our rules allow the majority rule. In the United States Senate, because of the 60-vote threshold, which is in place, it's much harder to do. And that's where reconciliation comes into play, whether it's reconciliation 1, 2, or hopefully 3. We're in a situation that the constraints of the filibuster rule don't apply. The key will be, and this is what I really hope, is if we can get this done, particularly if there's some way to get the SAVE Act into Reconciliation 3. There's some question as to whether or not the parliamentarian in the Senate might overrule that. But remember this, in the event that that happens, it only takes a majority vote, 51 votes, to overrule the parliamentarian. We need the SAVE Act. President Trump is right. House Republicans are right. We have done it 3 times in a row. 90%, almost 90% of Americans favor the SAVE Act, or as President Trump calls it, the Save America Act. We need integrity in our elections. We can't let anyone cheat. And the Democrats like to cheat. They would cheat. That's the only reason that they're opposing this. We need integrity. One legal person, one legal vote. I'm going to be an optimist. We've got 2 more weeks in July coming up. Then we've got some time in September. But I'm bullish on the Republican Party. I think we're going to win in November in the House and the Senate because our message is better. But we've got to stay in there, work hard. And you're right. Our great growing Republican Party, and I'm proud of our House members. We have moderates, conservatives, center-right people, libertarians. The reality is we're not a monolith, but gosh, we are Republicans, and we are a far better alternative to that radical left-wing mob that has taken over the Democratic Party.
4: I think that's a breath of fresh air for many of our viewers and listeners to hear. And I think hats off as well. I just want to say, for the first time in years, I can't remember that all 12 approach bills have been passed. That's a great accomplishment. But let's talk some about this third reconciliation bill. What do you hope is going to be in there? Do you think it's going to get across the finish line?
16: I'm the eternal optimist. We got one and two done, as you alluded to, the big, beautiful bill. They said we couldn't do it. We did it. Obviously, a lot of this credit goes to Donald Trump and his wonderful team at the White House. He wanted this. He knew it was good for the American people. Still, many people in America don't really realize the full impact of reconciliation one and two because of what we actually have in the bill that benefits them. But when they get their paychecks every week and they see more money in their pocketbook and less in the hands of the bureaucratically bloated, overspending federal government, they understand that that's what the Republicans are fighting for every day. On Reconciliation 3, I don't know if we can get the SAVE Act in there. We can certainly try and see what the parliamentarian does. And if that doesn't work, we can try to overrule the parliamentarian. But we can go back and get some of the things in Reconciliation 3 that perhaps we had hoped to get in Reconciliation 1 or 2. The reality is reconciliation will not be subject to the constraints of the filibuster.
4: All right. Tennessee Congressman Chuck Fleischman, thank you so much. Great to see you again. Appreciate it so much. All right. Stay tuned. Coming up next, a big push to protect mail-in ballots with the Postal Service. Stay with us. We'll cover that big news item right after this break.
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18: 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Well, fool's gold. Because as they say, the house always wins. But some lessons are easily forgotten. And nowhere is this more evident than the rise of the sports betting industry. Since 1992, 39 states and Washington, D.C. have legalized sports betting. And as a result, more than $600 billion has been wagered on sports since 2018. Now, Christians should be instinctively concerned about the latest growth in gambling. For one, gambling profits are often losses for those least able to afford them, causing unnecessary friction within families. Secondly, it's inherently exploitative. The gambling industry necessarily harms one person to benefit another. Gambling offers me the chance to gain at your expense. For me to win, you must lose. But even if I win, I lose the dignity and satisfaction of earning what I have. By greenlighting gambling, cities and states across our nation take the short-term gain of a little extra revenue for the long-term loss of strong communities. States think they're winning when in the long run, really, they are losing. Remember, the house always wins. Follow Family Research Council's news outlet, The Washington Stand, for more stories that speak out against policies undercutting strong families and strong communities. Because the only house that truly wins is a house built on a solid rock, God Himself.
4: Welcome back to Washington Watch. So glad to have you joining us today. I'm Jody Heiss, an honor to be sitting in for Tony. There's been a lot of media attention on the efforts to pass the Save America Act, which Congressman Chuck Fleischman was just talking about. That's a much-needed measure. It would ensure integrity in our elections, and that's why it's so important, and that's why it's called Save America Act. But that's not the only effort that's taking place to shore up our elections and to restore voter confidence in our voting system. There's another proposed rule within the U.S. Postal Service that seeks to strengthen mailing standards for the transmission of mail-in ballots for federal elections. And last week, 13 state attorneys general expressed their support for that proposed rule. And joining us now to discuss this is Catherine Robertson. She's chief counsel to Alabama Attorney General Steve Marshall, who led that multi-state comment letter. Catherine, welcome to Washington Watch. Thank you for joining us. And before I get into this proposed rule, I'd like to just kind of get your general assessment, if you could, of where you see our nation right now when it comes to this whole issue of absentee and mail-in voting.
19: Yeah, well, I think it's very clear by the litigation against this rule so far that it has really become a red state, blue state issue. And you hate to think that election integrity is so polarizing and so partisan, but that is clearly the case. You saw a bevy of blue states immediately come in and sue, and you have to ask yourself, why is that? Why is it that the red states want election integrity and the blue states don't? And I think, you know, unfortunately, I think we all know the answer to that.
4: So let's zero in on this proposal with the U.S. Postal Service, this rule. I just had Congressman Chuck Fleischman from Tennessee on. He mentioned the Save America Act. We've talked a lot about that. There's been a lot of coverage about the Save America Act as well. There should be. It's a very important piece of legislation. But that's not the only thing taking place. I think probably most of our viewers and listeners are not aware of this Postal Service rule. So break that down for us. What's this all about? What will it accomplish?
19: Well, this is President Trump's initiative to do what he can with the tools that he has. You know, he's waiting on Congress to act on the SAVE Act, but he's got tools at his disposal as the leader of our executive branch of government. And so this particular rule is designed to utilize the authority of the United States Postal Service to strengthen the integrity of that part of voting. Obviously, lots of ballots are cast by mail, absentee ballots and otherwise. And so what he's proposed to do is to keep a national list, a national voter registry that has to be checked before a ballot can be mailed out. And then he has proposed a barcode system that would help track ballots to ensure that they're getting from point A to point B in a way that, you know, maintains ballot security. The state's reaction to that, or at least the 13 states that joined our letter, is to say, thank you for being willing to do the part of this that we cannot secure on our own.
4: You know, this is just one of those common sense kind of things. And you said the several blue states have already sued to prevent this.
19: Yes, there are, I think, three lawsuits currently pending in states where you can imagine the judges might not be as friendly to the president's agenda. I think one judge up in the Northeast has already purported to put an injunction nationwide in place so that these measures cannot be implemented in the states that sued. So there's a long road ahead, as is the case, unfortunately, for most election integrity measures. What's interesting about this rule is that it is still in the comment period. This rule has not even been finalized yet, and yet they've rushed in to prejudge, you know, what they think the outcome ought to be here. And so we joined with 12 other states, as you mentioned, to send a letter in support of this and to really outline why states need this assistance from the federal government. You know, Alabama is a state that fights very hard to maintain control of our own elections, and we certainly are maintaining that position. But there's part of this that the state can't control, and that's what happens when a ballot hits the mailbox. And so that's where we do need the president's assistance, and we're very glad that he's put these measures forward, and, you know, we're going to continue to help litigate this as well.
4: So you mentioned the lawsuit, what was taking place there. I'm sure this is going to end up in federal court. What are you anticipating there?
19: Well, like I said, there are several challenges going on now, and it's going to take time, you know, for these cases to reach finality. I think the goal would be to get this rule implemented quickly. But this is a fight not just for the next election. It's a fight for future elections. And so you've seen the states led by Missouri. We've come in and intervened in at least one of these lawsuits. So we're here for the long run, but we'd like to see this get in a posture where the injunction is lifted and it can go in place while we litigate it, you know, for the future.
4: All right, less than a minute to go before our hard break, but what's the next step for this issue? Where's it go from here?
19: Well, I think we continue on with the APA process to get a rule finalized. And then, like I said, the group of states that's on our side will continue to come in and defend the administration's position. What you'll see is probably this will get up to a circuit split at some point and then make its way to the United States Supreme Court. But we're hoping that we get the rule implemented in the meantime. That's the goal.
4: That is a great goal, and again, thank you, and Alabama Attorney General Steve Marshall. Of course, he's been on the program with us many times, and your leadership there in the state of Alabama, hats off to you and everyone involved in this. Thank you so much, Catherine Robertson, Chief Counsel to Alabama Attorney General Steve Marshall. We are grateful for you joining us today on Washington Watch. All right, coming up, we're going to continue our week-long celebration of America's 250th anniversary. So after the break, we're going to share another excerpt from FRC's God and Government series. So don't go anywhere. Stay with us. We'll be right back.
20: One nation under God. America's undeniable foundation of faith.
21: Before America was exceptional, America was prayerful. Just as Paul urged Timothy, first of all, that prayer, intercession, and thanksgiving be made for all people, our founding fathers understood deeply the command to be devoted to prayer. This great American experiment began as a mighty appeal to heaven, petitioning the Lord of heaven's armies to intervene for the righteous cause of liberty. As war began to sweep across the colonies, the Continental Congress called days of fasting and prayer.

0: nation by calling the nation to repentance, declaring, "It is the duty of nations as well as of men to confess their sins in humble sorrow and to recognize that those nations only are blessed whose God is the Lord." We have seen the hand of God answer prayers again and again as our nation has turned to Him. However, the wise warning of Ronald Reagan still stands. If we ever forget that we are one nation under God, we will be a nation gone under. Through war, uncertainty, and turning points in history, many of our leaders have known where to turn. And now, it's our turn. We echo the call of George Washington 250 years ago, humbly to supplicate the mercy of Almighty God, that it would please Him to pardon all our manifold sins and transgressions, and finally establish the peace and freedom of America upon a solid and lasting foundation, the undeniable foundation of faith.
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2: Washington Watch. I'm Jody Heiss, an honor today to be sitting in for Tony, and thank you so much for joining us. In honor of America's 250th anniversary, we're closing out each program this week with an excerpt from FRC's God and Government series. This is an important video series based on a course that Tony has been teaching literally for over 30 years now. It equips Christians, Christ followers, with practical knowledge of biblical guidance for government combined with the Christian history of our nation. And then, of course, there's a great, powerful application of both of those to civil government. Now, today we want to share an excerpt from Session 2 on civil government, its origins and function. In this part, Tony will be discussing how laws are developed from principles. And among the underlying principles is that the government has the responsibility to uphold the authority of parents and the government of family. Of course, unfortunately, this is being undermined by some within civil government. So on this very important topic, here's what Tony had to say.
3: The integrity of family government is so important that it must be backed up by civil government. That's the principle, okay? And we see the opposite of that today. What we see is government undermining. I mentioned this a little bit earlier, but week before last, I think it was, or recently, Governor Gavin Newsom in California signed into law AB 1955, which will stop school districts from notifying parents if their child starts using different pronouns or identifies as a different gender than what's on the school record. Now, that's in response to some school districts that were actually applying biblical principles, godly men and women who got elected to school boards, and were applying policies to ensure that parents' rights were respected. So they were actually doing what government should do, and then you've got a higher level of government, the governor and the legislature quickly passing within like 2 months legislation that would knock down these ordinances, override the ordinances that these local schools have put in place. So this is what we're dealing with. It's not going to be easy. There's going to be confrontation, but we need to know why we're doing this. And this is why it's so important to have the underlying understanding so we know we have the authority. The Chino Hills Valley School District has the authority to do what they did. Their authority is not only in history and in this seen in this country, but it's in the Word of God. It flows from the natural law.

0: parents' rights should be respected. Now, if citizens do not become aware of the intended biblical functions of civil government, two things happen. First, individuals, families, churches, and schools will lay aside their God-ordained responsibilities. I mean, think about that for a moment. If we're not aware of what our responsibility is in the family, in self-government, we'll lay it aside, and guess what? Something will fill that vacuum. And what happens in civil government, that it becomes ever-growing, and the bureaucracies will increase, taking on the responsibilities that are reserved for the other institutions of government at the expense of our freedoms and our liberties, and at great expense. So this is, it's to our advantage, to everyone's advantage, not just Christians, but for everybody, to make sure that each of the institutions of government are functioning as God designed them to be. Because it'll cost us less, we'll have more freedom, and there'll be more peace and prosperity for all. Ben Franklin said this, he had this motto, rebellion to tyrants is obedience to God. Rebellion to tyrants is obedience to God. Now let's look at some outside, I say that because I want to look now at some areas that are outside the responsibility of civil government. Number one, outside the areas of responsibility for civil government is education. Let me unpack this. Deuteronomy chapter 6. Hear, O Israel, the Lord our God, the Lord is one. You shall love the Lord your God with all your heart, with all your soul, and with all your strength. And these words which I command you today shall be in your heart. You shall teach them diligently to your children, and shall talk of them when you sit in your house, and when you walk by the way, when you lie down, and when you rise up. You shall bind them as a sign on your hand, and they shall be as frontlets between your eyes. You shall write them on the doorpost of your house and your gates. That was not to the government, that was to the parents, to teach their children the ways of God. Now, let me say this. You can delegate the authority to educate your children, but you cannot delegate the responsibility. So you can, you know, it's not a sin to send your kids to a public school. Now, I would highly recommend you not, given what we see happening in our public schools, but some people live in, you know, I grew up in rural Oklahoma, went to a public school, and they had, you know, good schools. Of course, that was a long time ago. Schools were good in a lot of places. And so you can delegate the authority. You can say, I'm going to let this public school, I'm going to let a private school, I'm going to let someone else teach my kid. And you can do that, but you cannot delegate the responsibility. God's not going to hold the school system accountable for what your children were taught. This instruction to teach your children is to you. Okay? So you can outsource a part of it, but you better make sure that those things that God wants your child taught are actually being taught. Now, given what I see today happening across this country and the resources and the technology that's now available, I think homeschooling, homeschool co-ops, they're growing in popularity. And frankly, churches can become learning centers. Not schools, because I know there's a lot of red tape, and we're going to talk a little bit more why that red tape is there. Red tape is designed to keep you from being able to do what you need to do. But learning pods and learning centers are outside of a school. And we've got some resources at the Family Research Council. We believe every church could become a school and take back the hearts and minds of children. But that is not a responsibility of government, teaching our children. Next, an area that is outside the authority of government is welfare. All right, 1 Timothy chapter 5. Verse 3, honor widows who are really widows. But if any widow has children or grandchildren, let them first learn to show piety at home and repay their parents, for this is good and acceptable before God. Now she who is really a widow and left alone trusts in God, continues in supplications and prayers day and night. For even when they were with you, even when we were with you, we commanded you this, if anyone will not work, neither shall he eat. That's 2 Thessalonians chapter 3, verse 10. So when we're talking about the widows, this was instruction to the church, because the church, there was no government safety net back then. This was to the church. And remember, the disciples said, look, we got to get some deacons in here because we need to focus on the word. We need somebody that can distribute to the widows and to those who are in need. So this begins to give definition as to who is in need and who is widows. And so first it starts with the family. You know, families should be the ones taking care. And what we're actually finding is this, when government has this crowding out effect, when government does something, people step back. When government begins with its welfare, the churches step back. And I'm going to look, we're going to look, I'm not going to go any further on this, because tomorrow we're going to actually look at what the Bible has to say about poverty and how we deal with it. Next, we see that government really has nothing to do with business except ensuring economic transactions are just. So let me give you a couple examples of what government does. And this is one that always was so obvious to me when I was in the legislature, because everybody wanted some kind of licensing. And it didn't matter what it was. I mean, you know, licensing to cut grass, licensing to do this, licensing to do that. It was all designed to restrict competition. And so there's market control through arbitrary licensing. For instance, in New York City, in 2014, if I don't know if we have that graphic, but there's a to have a taxi cab, you had to buy a medallion. All right, just for one taxi cab. So, you know how much that medallion cost? That was $1.3 million for that medallion for one taxi cab. Well, you'd have to work most of your life to pay. That's just one cab, not a cab company, a cab. So then what happened? Uber came in, and Lyft and these others, that they tried to control, but they couldn't because of technology. And so that medallion went from $1.3 million to the value of it down to about $130,000. But they had already, for those who had already paid $1.3 million, so they filed suit against the city. That was arbitrary control, was not driven by market forces, but by government control and restriction. And, of course, Uber and Lyft is all based, you know, I mean, I kind of like it because it's based on market. It's supply and demand, you know, and so that drove down the price. They also have housing control. All of that's designed to limit expansion, limit business. Now, there is an area that is within business, our government, to restrict business, and it's the blue laws. Now, that's not something we see anymore. I remember here back when I was, it was in the 1980s when I worked at the sheriff's office here, we still had the blue laws. And there were, I think we ended up, East Baton Rouge ended up some kind of, I think a case with O.C. Brown, former district attorney, was involved in a case with the blue laws many, many years ago. The blue laws go all the way back to the colonial periods, and the reason they're called blue laws is they were actually written on blue paper. And it was designed to honor God on the Sabbath, on the Christian Sabbath. And so businesses would be closed down on Sunday. Or you remember, I mean, it hadn't been that long ago, you couldn't buy alcohol, you know, until, you know, noon, until you stumbled out of church, and then you could get alcohol. So those blue laws were done because they recognized the authority of God. So that was a proper use of government control on business. Now, the next area that's outside of the control is the control of the church. There was a time when licenses were required, and even now, you know, to do a wedding, as a pastor, you're required to have a license because you become an agent for the state. But there was a time when licenses were required to preach back in the colonial periods. I also believe that the IRS, the taxation, is a form of control of the church. And we've been a part of working with pastors to challenge that IRS restriction on pastors being able to preach on what they deem political issues. In fact, there's something in the works even now on that. The church is not to be controlled by the government. All right. Then the family. That is outside the realm of government. And there is a tendency for government to usurp the authority of parents. And so we have to make sure that we understand that any law that would usurp the responsibility or the authority of pastors is an unjust law and should be opposed. Now, here's what I saw this because I fought against those. Those are one of those areas, and I guess having, you know, the benefit of knowing this, when I was in the legislature, I was aggressive in fighting for these to try to keep government within its proper boundaries. And so anytime that the rights of a parent were taken from them, that had to be a very serious situation. But now we approach that very lightly. And the justification is, and there are irresponsible parents out there that do bad things. But we cannot set the standard for all based upon those that do wrong. We need to deal with the wrongdoers and not treat everyone else in a way that is inconsistent with biblical truth. Samuel Adams said this. He said, "Just and true liberty, equal and impartial liberty in matters spiritual and temporal, is a thing that all men are clearly entitled to by the eternal and immutable laws of God and nature, as well as by the laws of nations and well-grounded and municipal laws. We must have their foundations in the former." So there was a recognition by our founders that in order for laws to be just, they had to be rooted, as we looked at earlier, in that natural law coming from the divine law. If not, they were not just laws. And that is God's design for government.
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